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3: Good evening, everyone. Welcome to eBible Fellowship's new open forum program. During this time, we're going to open up the phone line to take your call, and each person is invited to give us a call. If you have a question or a comment about the Bible that you would like to bring up, I'll try to respond by going to the Bible to see what we can find out regarding the thing that you're interested in. And the Bible is the source book. It is the fountain of truth. It is the supreme authority in everything it says. It is the greatest thing in existence. There's nothing better than the Bible because it comes from God. And God is not as he's often portrayed by men who basically develop an idea of God out of their own mind, and so there, it's guaranteed to be a wrong idea. And they picture God maybe as a creator. He did begin everything, but then he just kind of lets the world run. It's like he wound up a clock and time just continues to run, and he is almost disinterested. He's separate. He's apart. He's away from this world, and they paint a picture of a God basically uninterested in the goings on, the happenings, the things that are taking place on earth. That is not how the Bible describes the true God. He is the creator. He did create the world, and he created time. He did set time in motion, and we have been following that time schedule that God set in motion since the creation. He even reveals in the Bible when that was. It was in the year 11,013 BC. The world at this time is a little over 13,000 years old. And God has been very much involved with the events on earth, with all things, all circumstances. He watches. He keeps an eye on mankind. He knows people. He knows every human being. He's made every one of us. He knows what we're thinking. He knows what we're planning or actions we've taken. And God knows all these things. He's known us, his elect especially, before the foundation of the world. He's known us from eternity past. His thoughts towards us are more than the sand of the sea. And he is also a God who, the Bible says, knows the end from the beginning. And he actually has declared the end from the beginning. It says in Isaiah 46. So he has appointed a day in which he will judge the world, which is our time, our present day. And it has been known to God from everlasting. And he knows the short period of time we have left and the final end of all things and his intention to burn up the world, to end existence in this cursed creation, to remove it out of existence, to turn it into nothing, to annihilate the corrupt creation, to annihilate sinful mankind and to take his people into eternity future. And the same God who who has known everything that would ever transpire and take place on earth from beginning to end, the whole multitude of events, looks into eternity future, and he knows what will happen into the far reaches of that glorious eternal future with his people, so that he can tell us with confidence and assurance and absolute truthfulness that we will live forever. That is, the Word of God tells the people of God, those that God saved out of this world, that he intends to take into this new world and new eternity, or into the eternal future, that he has given us eternal life and we will never die. We will live forever. So the God of the Bible is very much on top of things. He and that's why, you know, sometimes people think, because things are so bad, things are so terrible in the world, that God is he can't be aware. He can't know about these things, or somehow he's abandoned us or forsaken us. Now there you have a point, because in the day of judgment, God does test his people, and he may forsake them for a short while for the purpose of testing, but not in the sense that he can never leave us nor forsake us, as Hebrews 13 says. So on one hand, he can give an appearance of forsaking us. On the other hand, he can never actually do it, because his Spirit indwells us, and so it's impossible for him to forsake us. Okay, let's go to our first caller tonight. Welcome to our question and answer program. Please go ahead with your call.
4: Hey, Chris, can we take a look at Galatians chapter 1, verses 16, I guess, to the end of the chapter?
3: Galatians 1, 16.
4: And just the first verse of chapter 2.
3: I'll start in verse 15. But when it pleased God, who separated me from my mother's womb and called me by his grace to reveal his Son in me, that I might preach him among the heathen, immediately I conferred not with flesh and blood, neither went I up to Jerusalem to them which were apostles before me, but I went into Arabia and returned again unto Damascus. Then after 3 years, I went up to Jerusalem to see Peter and abode with him 15 days. But other of the apostles saw I none save James, the Lord's brother. Now the things which I write unto you, behold, before God I lie not. Afterwards I came into the regions of Syria and Cilicia, and was unknown by face unto the churches of Judea, which were in Christ. But they had heard only that he which persecuted us in times past now preaches the faith which once he destroyed, and they glorify God in me. In chapter 2, verse 1, then 14 years after I went up again to Jerusalem with Barnabas and took Titus with me also.
4: All right, and I just have two questions. The first one is, I don't know if you've noticed this before, but it seems like there's a 17-year period here because of the 3 years where Paul went up to Jerusalem. And then it seems like it's in consecutive order, because he says then 14 years after, and that would make 17, right? 14, 15, 16, 17. And so I just thought that was kind of interesting, that there's a 17-year period. Just makes me, you know, think of like the latter rain.
3: Okay. Yeah. That's a idea. It's an interesting idea. I'm not sure if that's the case, but it may be.
4: There might be a hidden timeline. And then

0: Yeah, I don't know. I'm thinking of I think it was when the Solomon's Temple was completed, and it was time of the Feast of Tabernacles. I believe it says they kept the feast and then kept the feast another 7 days. So it would have been 14 or 15 days. But I'm not sure of that either.
1: Okay, and then one last thing in chapter two, when it says when Peter was when Paul withstood Peter, he says, but when Peter was come to Antioch, that's verse 11, chapter two, was that this? Because I think he only saw Peter once, right? Was
0: I
1: that?
0: don't know.
1: Oh,
0: I don't know how
1: okay.
0: many times.
1: I was just wondering if maybe that coincided with the 15 days he saw Peter. So okay, well that was it.
0: Yeah, okay. Well, let me talk about something I do know. In Galatians 1, 17, neither went I up to Jerusalem to them which were apostles before me, but I went into Arabia and returned again unto Damascus. Now, Arabia is where the law of God was given. Mount Sinai in Arabia, we're told in Galatians 4, 24 and 25. In Damascus is where Christ appeared to Saul of Tarsus and basically changed his life and saved him eventually, and he became the Apostle Paul. And so in Damascus, Saul found grace. So this statement, when he's saying, in verse 16, to reveal his son to me, that I might preach him among the heathen. Immediately I conferred not with flesh and blood, neither went I up to Jerusalem to them which were apostles before me, but I went into Arabia. He went to the law. When God is saving, and all God's people are spiritual prophets who are called upon to preach the gospel. Paul's the pattern of the believers, actually. That first God takes us to the law, and the law condemns us. And the law is given so that all the world will be found guilty before God. And so he first went to Arabia to the law and returned again to Damascus to the grace of God. The end of the law is Christ. For righteousness, and so with that statement, we can see the gospel, and always in the life of a child of God, if we fall into sin or while we're studying the Bible, we may read a law and feel convicted, but we're always led back to grace, to Damascus. But thank you for calling and sharing. And let's go to the next caller tonight. Welcome to our question and answer program. Please go ahead with your call.
2: Hi, Chris. Hold on 1 second. I have a question. Could you please compare Revelation 6, or read the first one, Revelation 16, 17?
0: Revelation 16, 17. It says, and the seventh angel poured out his vial into the air, and there came a great voice out of the temple of heaven from the throne saying, it is done.
2: And then the next verse is just Ephesians 2, verse 2.
0: Ephesians 2:2, wherein in time past he walked according to the course of this world, according to the prince of the power of the air, the spirit that now worketh in the children of disobedience.
2: With this verse stating that Satan is the prince of the ruler of the power of the air. And then the previous verse said the seventh angel poured his vial into the air. Is that re that's my first question is that referring to the fact that because he was the ruler of the air, it's just another way of God saying he brought judgment on him on May 21st?
0: Well, yeah.

0: the air is, probably the closest thing to the spirit, and like the wind. God likens, it's the same word actually, in the Old Testament, wind and spirit, and the wind is the blowing of the air. So the pouring out of the vial, and the vial represents the Bible, really, because it contains the wrath of God, and it's only the Bible in all the world that contains the wrath of God. No other holy book or any writing or philosophy anywhere contains the wrath of God, only the Bible. And so the seven angels or seven messengers from Revelation 15, who are clothed with fine white linen, so we know they're the saints, and they also have golden girdles, which is priestly. A girdle is often spoken of as like a priest's clothing, and the priest is a servant of God. So the elect saints in the day of judgment, the saints judge the world. God reveals the judgment in His Word, the Bible. We share, we declare it by teaching it in tracts or electronic medium over the air, electronic medium, the signal, it goes into the air in a sense. And in that sense, we're pouring out the vial, the Bible's teaching on judgment upon the inhabitants of the earth, and also upon the fallen angels, those spirit creatures. They dwell in the spiritual realm because they're still spirit creatures, and so they're pouring it out upon the air. Or in Revelation 9, and this also ties in with Judgment Day. It says in Revelation 9, verse 1, and the fifth angel sounded, and I saw a star fall from heaven unto the earth, and to him was given the key of the bottomless pit. And he opened the bottomless pit, and there arose a smoke out of the pit as the smoke of a great furnace, and the sun and the air were darkened by reason of the smoke of the pit. So we understand the sun darken, that's immediately after the tribulation. The sun is darkened, judgment day on the world. But when the smoke comes up, it also darkens the air. It's the wrath of God upon the airwaves, or the air of the world. Since Satan is said to be the prince of the power of the air, and he has ruled over mankind, and even in that context of Ephesians 2, verse 1 says that we're dead in trespasses and sins. So Satan has ruled over the dead spirits of men, which I think the air is a figure of the not the dead spirit, but just the spiritual dimension.
1: Okay, and then my last question is in regards to Ephesians 6:12.
0: Ephesians 6:12. For we wrestle not against flesh and blood, but against principalities, against powers, against the rulers of the darkness of this world, against spiritual wickedness in high places.
1: So, let me see if I could say this correctly. So, in the where Satan resides, in whatever realm that is, are there other forces with him? Other like here, it's talking about all it seems like Satan and his forces, but are there other in that realm also? And if so, where does that realm exist?
0: Well, let me go read it again. We wrestle not against flesh and blood, and we know what flesh and blood is. That's men. Men are the obstacle that we see. They oppose the word of God down through history. You know, when they commanded, you have to bow down to the image, it was men who were commanding in Babylon for the Jews to bow down. Or a few hundred years ago, you cannot translate the Bible into the language of the people, or you must recant, or you will die. And it was men who tortured. It was men who lit the fire, who set the flames and burned people to stake. And it's always men who we see who are opposing the gospel, but they're, you know, like that verse in Ephesians 2 says, going back there in verse 2, wherein in time past ye walked according to the course of this world, according to the prince of the power of the air, the spirit that now worketh in the children of disobedience. So the prince of the power of the air, and we can go to other verses that call Satan the prince of this world, especially in the Gospel of John, at least two or three times, I think. And he is the prince of the power of the air, the spirit. You see, also, it gets right to the issue. He is that spirit that now worketh. And the word worketh is energeo. It's the same word from Philippians 2:13. For it is God which worketh energeo in you to will and to do of his good pleasure. And we give, you know, all glory to God that he does work that way in us. We know it must be him. He tells us it's him. It's his spirit within us. He's given us a new spirit, but still he moves us. He moves us to will and to do, to carry out the good deeds, the good works that he has ordained us to accomplish. It says a little further on, actually right here, right in front of me, in Ephesians 2:10, for we are his workmanship, created in Christ Jesus unto good works, which God hath before ordained that we should walk in them. And he ordained it that we should walk in them, and then he moves within us to walk in them, to will and to do. If Ezekiel 36 says that he takes out our heart of stone, gives us a heart of flesh, and he causes us to walk in his statutes. So that working of God's spirit in the elect, he's very much involved. And ultimately, we always have to say, to God be the glory, that he did this, he moved this to happen. Well, the spirit, the prince of the power of the air, the spirit that now worketh in the children of disobedience, that would be the unsaved people. Satan can stir up. We've always understood that. You know, I've always been amazed when reading the book of Job, and Job's having a conversation with God in the spiritual realm. God's a spirit, and Satan, or did I say Job? I meant Satan is having a conversation with God in the spiritual realm. And Satan is a spirit being. And Satan says, put your hand against his flesh and he'll curse you to your face. And the next thing we read, practically, is on earth, after Job has been afflicted with sore boils from head to toe, Job's wife comes to him and says, "Dost thou still retain thine integrity? Curse God and die." Exactly. Well, not word for word, but the exact idea of what Satan was just accusing Job to God, that he would curse him. And then we see it working out, the temptation. Yes, go in that direction. The wife is encouraging him. And it could be the wife was unsaved. It probably was. And she went through terrible tragedy, with that situation, losing all of her children, or she was in desperate condition. And Satan was able to operate so she would say something that he wanted to be said to Job, that put it in Job's mind, curse God, because that was the testing ground at that point. And it's the way so many things in the world, when the gospel would go into a place, well, then it would be typically in the book of Acts, the gospel would go to a synagogue in a city, and the Jews would be offended and stir up the Gentiles, and they would try to run them out of the city. But behind the scenes often is Satan, or maybe some of these other spirit beings. Remember, they could enter into a man like Judas. Satan personally entered into Judas, and Judas betrayed the Lord. Judas was an unsaved man, but for that level of betrayal, Satan wanted to make sure it happened, so he entered into him, and it was carried out. It was done. This wickedness, this evil, was done. I don't know exactly how Satan operates in general in the lives of unsaved people, but according to that verse, he's like a spirit. Their dead spirit, which does trace its origin, the deadness of man's soul can be traced back to Satan in the Garden of Eden. In the Garden of Eden, when he told the lie that killed Adam and Eve, he slew them by the lie. They believed the lie over the truth of God. And from that time, Satan has had power over men, dominion over men. And the lie is a big part of that. But going back to Ephesians 6, we wrestle not against flesh and blood, but against principalities, against powers, against the rulers of the darkness of this world, against spiritual wickedness in high places. Okay, so we see principalities and powers. And that came into view earlier in Ephesians in chapter 3, when God said in verse 8, "Unto me, who am less than the least of all saints, is this grace given, that I should preach among the Gentiles the unsearchable riches of Christ, and to make all," men is italicized, it's not in the text, "and to make all see what is the fellowship of the mystery, which from the beginning of the world hath been hid in God, who created all things by Jesus Christ, to the intent that now unto the principalities and powers in heavenlies," it's plural, it says heavenly places, but it would properly be translated principalities and powers in heavenlies, "might be known by the church the manifold wisdom of God." That is God's saving of the church, the eternal church consisting of all those truly saved, that might be known to these principalities and powers in the heavenlies, and the heavenlies, the kingdom of heaven, the heavenly realm, it's synonymous with the spiritual. God dwells in heaven. Heaven is a spiritual place. And so these principalities and powers are in spiritual places, but here they're good. They're good. And I don't want to go off too much into this, but we've talked about it before, that in all likelihood, God has created many distinct creations in the kingdom of heaven, in the heavenlies, plural, and they're full of various creatures. We know about creatures on earth, and there's a whole lot of them, and we know about spirit creatures like angels, but God, in all likelihood, has been creating, because it's very easy for him to do. He has enormous power, enormous ability, and he had unlimited opportunity, because eternity past has no beginning. So he's been creating numerous distinct creations, and with each of these numerous distinct creations, he places rulers. That's what he did with this creation. He made Adam at first to have dominion. He was the ruler over the earth. Adam lost the dominion to Satan, as Satan deceived him and through right of conquest took the earth away from Adam, and Satan began to rule. But the principalities and powers in the heavenlies would be God created, let's say, this distinct creation, and he set up whatever kind of creatures, you will rule this creation and another creation, other creatures, and all the rulers of all the vast distinct creations within the enormous kingdom of heaven, the heavenlies, have principalities and rulers, and to them he put on display his glorious, magnificent salvation program that he was carrying out on earth. And I think further that when Christ talks about you have been faithful over a few, be thou over five cities. You and you too, you've been faithful, be thou over 10 cities. That the cities are in the Bible likened to creation, like New Jerusalem is likened to the new heaven, new earth, and that's a city, but it stands for a new creation. So these distinct creations, which is one reason they would have, well, many reasons, but one of many, they would have good interest or be very interested in what God is doing with his children, his adopted children into his royal family who will become as princes, because it would be God's plan to put those children, to place those children as the rulers in those distinct creations, which again could be very, very many of them. And anyway, I'm saying that to say back in Ephesians 6, that we wrestle not against flesh and blood, but against principalities, against powers, against the rulers of the darkness of this world, against spiritual wickedness in high places. And since we're wrestling against principalities, because that's the implication, we're not wrestling against flesh and blood, but we are wrestling against principalities, powers, rulers of the darkness of this world, against spiritual wickedness in high places. It is the principalities and powers in charge of earth, or who were given rule over the earth, and that would be Satan and his company of fallen angels, that they would be the plural, you know, they're numerous. It's kind of like Satan would be the evil king, and Satan's always been as a vassal king. You know, in the Bible we read of Herod, who was king. Well, Herod was king under Roman rule, who had the great king of Caesar reign over him. And likewise, God created earth like a province, and he placed a vassal king, Adam, who fell, and Satan became king. God delivered it to him. Really, God delivered the earth to Satan to rule over as another part of the judgment of mankind. Now he would have an evil king rule over him, and we see, you know, how terrible judgment that's been throughout the whole history of the world. And so Satan's always been like this little vassal king ruling the province of earth, and he probably set up, you know, all these devils as like his evil angels, and that would be the reason why it's referred to in the plural.
1: Chris, just one quick thing, though. I'm glad you mentioned right before you read this verse, just to clear up one thing. So you have all these creations in the heavenly. You're referring to heaven itself, where God is, I assume. And how are they able to see what's going on here? Because I thought they can't see what goes on here.
0: Well, they can't. They can't, because
1: okay. All right.
0: That would introduce, you know, if they're watching the daily happenings on earth, that would introduce the sin, the evil, to the kingdom of heaven, and that can't be. But God would somehow deliver the news, you know,
1: okay.
0: like the Holy Bible is holy. And there's no sin. We can read about all kinds of evil things in the Bible: man's fall, murder, adultery, theft, and yet God has sanctified it. God has made it holy, and so somehow, you know, or of course we don't know, but somehow God is able to declare the message of the Savior, the message of, you know, the great, wonderful mercy of God, grace of God, goodness and love of God, putting all of his attributes on display, and giving reports to the heavenly realm or to the heavenlies, you know, of what the Lord Jesus Christ has done on earth, and it's all perfectly pure, perfectly holy. It's not as though, you know, we're on some kind of a video that they're able to watch and to see the very unholy and impure things that are happening in the world. But it would be God delivering the news in a sanctified way.
1: Okay, thank you.
0: You're welcome. Thank you for those good questions. And let's go to the next person on the phone tonight. Welcome to our question and answer program. Please go ahead with your call.
2: Hello. Hello.
0: Hello.
2: Hello.
0: Hello, please go ahead.
2: Yeah. Okay. Let's go to Psalm 89, verse 27.
0: Psalm 89, verse
2: 27.
0: 7?
2: 27.
0: Oh, 27. Psalm 89, 27.
2: Yes.
0: Yeah, let me back up. Verse 26, he shall cry unto me, thou art my Father, my God, and the rock of my salvation. Also, I'll make him my firstborn, higher than the kings of the earth.
2: Okay. Romans 1:4.
0: Romans 1:4. Well, at the end of verse 3, well, verse 3, concerning his son, Jesus Christ our Lord, which was made of the seed of David according to the flesh. So we know it's talking about Jesus, and declared to be the Son of God with power according to the Spirit of holiness by the resurrection from the dead.
2: Okay. Revelation 13:8.
0: I'm sorry, please repeat that.
2: Revelation 13:8, verse 8.
0: 1 Corinthians 13:8.
2: No, Revelation.
0: Oh,
2: Revelation.
0: Revelation, okay.
2: Yes.
0: Yeah, Revelation 13:8. And all that dwell upon the earth shall worship him whose names are not written in the book of life of the Lamb slain from the foundation of the world.
2: Okay, thank you. So in Psalm 89:27 is written in a future tense when Christ had before AD 33. So some I'm convinced that the work was finished before the foundation of the world, and the Christ was introduced even from the beginning as the Son. But somebody wants to say that Psalm 89:27, so I will meet him. It's so like in that time he hasn't gone to the cross at AD 37. So how can we reconcile this?
0: I don't know if I you said you're convinced Christ was slain as the Lamb from the
2: Yes.
0: foundation of the
2: Yeah.
0: world, and this
2: Even from the
0: Psalm 89,
2: yes, some
0: 26 and 27 agree with that. It agrees with it. It doesn't
2: Yeah,
0: present any problem at all.
2: no, he said, I will make him that when that was written, Christ hasn't gone to the cross on AD 33. Somebody may say that this is in the future. So that's what I'm concerned, my concern.
0: So God is saying, he shall cry unto me, thou art my Father, my God, and the rock of my salvation, and I also will make him my firstborn higher than the kings of the earth. Oh, okay. So I will, right. Future tense.
2: Yes.
0: Well,
2: Yes.
0: it's the demonstration. The demonstration had to be carried out. And this is telling us exactly what those other scriptures reveal, like Romans 1, Jesus Christ declared to be the Son of God by the resurrection from the dead. And that does not support the idea that Christ died for sin and rose from the dead in 33 AD and was then declared to be the Son of God in 33 AD. Because in the Gospels, we read that Jesus is called the Son before he goes to the cross. And
2: Yes.
0: the only way that's possible based on Romans 1:4 is if he already died and he already rose from the dead. And that's why Revelation 13:8 and many verses point out that Christ died as the Lamb slain from the foundation of the world. It was at the foundation of the world that he died and resurrected and became the Son of God. Hebrews 1, if we go there, tells us who created the world. And it says in Hebrews chapter 1, in verse 2, hath in these last days spoken unto us by his Son, whom he hath appointed heir of all things, by whom also he made the worlds. And a little further down, it says in verse 5, for unto which of the angels said he at any time, thou art my Son, this day have I begotten thee? And again, I will be to him a father, and he shall be to me a son. That sounds similar to Psalm 89. And again, when he bringeth in the first begotten into the world, he said, and let all the angels of God worship him. When he bringeth the first begotten into the world. Colossians chapter 1, this, it clinches it. It settles it. Certainly proves it. Colossians chapter 1, we read concerning Jesus again in verse 15, who is the image of the invisible God, the firstborn of every creature. And that statement could be read the firstborn of all creation. For by him were all things created that are in heaven and that are in earth, visible and invisible, whether they be thrones or dominions or principalities or powers, all things were created by him and for him. Telling us the same thing as Hebrews 1, that the Son made the world. The Son is the creator. God calls him the Son in Hebrews, S-O-N, and Romans 1:4 defines that for us, declared to be the Son by or through the resurrection of the dead. He is, verse 15, firstborn of all creation. Now in Colossians 1:17-18, it's more specific where we read, and he is before all things, and by him all things consist. And he is the head of the body, the church. And that, again, not the earthly corporate church, but the eternal church, everyone truly saved. He is the head of the body, the church, who is the beginning, the firstborn from the dead, that in all things he might have the preeminence. And preeminence, proteo, comes from the Greek protos, from which we get our English word prototype. Christ is the prototype. He has preeminence. He is before all things. He's the firstborn from the dead. That's why he's the Son. That's why God the Father calls him God the Son, because he died at the foundation of the world and rose, resurrected from the dead. And the Bible likens death. When you die, you go to the grave. The Bible likens the grave to hell. So Christ descended into the deep. He went into the abyss of death, into hell, the condition of the grave. And he rose out of the grave, out of hell. And the book of Jonah says in Jonah chapter 2, and Jonah, a great type of Christ, Jesus said, as Jonah was 3 days and three nights in the whale's belly, so shall the Son of Man be 3 days and three nights in the heart of the earth. And in Jonah 2, we read, out of the belly of hell cried I. And God moved Jonah to exclaim that when he was inside the whale's belly, out of the belly of hell cried I. Well, the word belly is the same word translated as womb. like a woman's womb. Jonah in the womb of hell, the belly of hell. Why would God use that word to describe it? Because that's where Jesus Christ, the Lamb, he went to the grave, and in death, he was being fashioned, formed, as it were, as the firstborn son of God. And he came up out of death. He was victorious, triumphant, and he rose from the dead. This is the day of salvation. This is the day that the Lord has made. Let us rejoice and be glad in it. He is in Genesis 1, when we read of the light, that is the salvation that Christ wrought at the foundation of the world. And he's coming up out of hell. He's eternal God. He's always been. How can the Bible call him a son? In what way is it possible that he is the son in the three-person Trinity that is God, the three persons of the Trinity? How can he be called the son? We think of sons who have a beginning, but Jesus had no beginning. He is from everlasting. He is eternal God. He is Melchizedek, that Hebrews 7 says, had no beginning, no end of life. He's an eternal God, but he's the son based on the fact that he died and came to life again. I am he, Revelation 1, verse 17. I am he that was dead and now liveth. And that is the Lord Jesus Christ. And in living again, this is my well-beloved son. You know, we see in Matthew 3, when John the Baptist baptizes Jesus, and he baptizes Jesus in the River Jordan. The River Jordan is a picture of hell and death and the grave. And so Jesus, John baptizes him. He's in the water of the Jordan. It's as though he is in hell or the grave. And then we read in Matthew chapter 3, it says in verse 16, and Jesus, when he was baptized, went up straightway out of the water. And lo, the heavens were opened unto him. And he saw the Spirit of God descending like a dove and lighting upon him. And lo, a voice from heaven saying, this is my beloved Son, in whom I am well pleased. Can you see why God the Father says that at that point where Jesus is coming up out of the River Jordan? Resurrection. Resurrection. It's a historical parable painting the picture of what happened at the foundation of the world before this world was in eternity past. Christ rose from the dead, and at that point, he was declared to be the Son, my firstborn Son, my beloved Son, in whom I'm well pleased. And the Father became the Father. He became the Father at that point, as Christ the Son and God the Father, and predates the world. It takes us into the far stretches of eternity past, as far as the point of the foundation of the world, and so there's just much scripture. Someone could point out the tense there and think they got something. And, now you see it's future and we can explain it. Well, it was true of the future demonstration, and God's just referring to a completed past event in a future tense. But you know what? You know what? If we read Isaiah 53, we find all kinds of past tense statements. Verse 3, he is despised, rejected of men. It says in verse 5, he was wounded for our transgressions. He was bruised for our iniquities. The chastisement of our peace was upon him, and with his stripes we are healed, and so forth. So there, God is looking at the lamb slain from the foundation of the world. And it's just when we have all these pieces in place, the very big pieces of the puzzle, they're solidly, securely in place, and then we come up with this verse. Okay, it might go that way or it might go this way, but the rest of the puzzle that's in place has the slot for it formed already, and we put it in confidently, understanding, yes, this is actually in agreement with the whole, and it is not something that causes us to think that we have gone in a wrong direction at all.
2: Oh, thank you so much. Now I have perfect understanding of, Psalm 89:27, because I see he was in the future. So, because I was pointing to my brother that saying that this is in the future, we point it wasn't son until it was from the dead on 8:30.
0: Okay.
2: This explanation, understand? Yeah. Okay.
0: Yeah. Part of the trouble I was having, there's some distortion with the phone line. It's like a metallic kind of pinging sound that makes it hard to hear you. But thank you for calling and sharing. And let's go to the next person on the phone tonight. Welcome to our new open forum program. Please go ahead with your call.
3: Hi, Chris.
0: Good evening.
3: It's raining here, so I hope you don't hear the background rain too loud. Do you hear it? It just
0: no.
3: Died down a little bit. Okay, good.
0: No, I don't hear it.
3: Okay, that's good. Could you please go over to Job 31, verses 35 to 37.
0: Okay, Job 31, starting in verse 35. It says, "Oh, that one would hear me. Behold, my desire is that the Almighty would answer me, that mine adversary had written a book. Surely I would take it upon my shoulder and bind it as a crown to me. I would declare unto him the number of my steps. As a prince would I go near unto him."
3: Okay, thanks. The number of my steps, the number can be translated as time a few times. Okay, so now could you please go to 2 Kings 20, verses 4 to 6.
0: 2 Kings 20, verse 4. "And it came to pass, before Isaiah was gone out into the middle court, that the word of Jehovah came to him, saying, Turn again and tell Hezekiah, the captain of my people, Thus saith Jehovah, the God of David thy father, I have heard thy prayer, I have seen thy tears. Behold, I will heal thee. On the third day thou shalt go up unto the house of Jehovah, and I will add unto thy days 15 years. and I will deliver thee in this city out of the hand of the king of Assyria, and I will defend this city for mine own sake and for my servant David's sake.
3: Okay, so I'm looking at the number 15 years. And mm-hmm. so then I noticed also in the Second Kings in verses 9 to 10, it has the word degrees, and that's the same as Song of Degrees, or and Song of Degrees can be translated also as steps. Mm-hmm. So in from Psalm 120 through 134, it has Song of Degrees or steps 15 times. And so just a simple question. Does the number 15 match any of the timelines for time and judgment? Do you know offhand the number 15? I'm not that good with the timeline.
0: Well, now, historically, this 15-year period for Hezekiah would have been 701 to 686, and then he would have died. He reigned 14 years up until this point, and then 15 years after, so 29 total years. There's another king that also reigned 29 years, but I've tried to understand the 15 years, you know, in various ways, trying to see if it fits anywhere. And it's an extension of time. That's one thing we see, that Hezekiah came to the end of his life. He was going to die. He was told he was going to die. He turns his face to the wall and weeps, and we might wonder, well, why? Because he was a true child of God, and for the child of God to die is gain. The Bible's clear. It's not a negative for an elect child of God, for the person themselves. You know, of course, there's sadness and grief for the family, but for the individual, it's a good thing to be absent from the body, to be present with the Lord, and it's a gain. It's a plus. But he turned his face to the wall, and the wall in the Bible can identify with salvation. And so I think that part we can understand. It's a historical parable that in the account, he comes to the end of his life, but he turns his face to the wall, indicating there's still salvation to be carried out. And so God grants an extension of time, even with the sundial. It went down 10 degrees. It says in verse 9, Isaiah said, "This sign shalt thou have of Jehovah, that Jehovah will do the thing that he has spoken. Shall the shadow go forward 10 degrees or back 10 degrees? And Hezekiah answered, It is a light thing for the shadow to go down 10 degrees. Nay, but let the shadow return backward 10 degrees. And Isaiah the prophet cried unto Jehovah, and he brought the shadow 10 degrees backward, by which it had gone down in the dial of Ahaz." And so the number 10 is completeness. So that kind of agrees with the idea. He came to the end, the completeness of his life, but God set it back, and what would happen is the time would pass again. So it's very difficult. The only thing, well, I won't say the only thing, but one thing that comes to mind is, that what Matthew 24 tells us, that there would be no salvation. Let me turn there. Haven't gone to this for a while. Matthew 24, it says in verse 21, "For then shall be great tribulation, such as was not since the beginning of the world to this time, no, nor ever shall be, and except those days should be shortened, there should no flesh be saved, but for the elect's sake, those days shall be shortened." And then God has this extension, as it were, of salvation. It's almost as though no flesh will be saved, no more salvation, and then turns into great salvation with the latter rain period. But as far as the 15 years, I just don't see where it fits. Like if you start at 1988, it doesn't go anywhere. 1994 doesn't go anywhere. If you start at 2011, oh, it's 2026, but that has 2026 has no support, hardly any support. Any year someone picks, they can find a few things, but nothing like 2033. And if you put it at 2029, it overshoots. I don't know where it would be placed in the end time biblical calendar of history.
3: Okay, thank you.
0: You're welcome. Thank you for calling and sharing. And let's go. Oh, that's our last caller tonight. I'd like to thank everyone for joining us and sharing your questions and comments, and especially the Bible verses we had a chance to read and consider. But we have come to the end of our program. Lord willing, we'll have another program, another open forum tomorrow night, 8 p.m. Eastern, and we hope you can join us then. But for now, may you have a good night, and may the Lord's perfect will be done.
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0: Welcome to eBible Fellowship's Bible Study. In this series of Bible studies, we'll be taking a closer look at the Bible's evidence for the completion of the prolonged judgment day and the end of the world occurring in the year 2033. And now here's your host and Bible teacher, Chris McCann.
1: Hello and welcome to eBible Fellowship's Bible Study in the Book of Jonah. This is study number 7 in Jonah chapter 3, which is part of an ongoing series looking at the biblical evidence for the end of the world in the year 2033. Now, we have been looking at, to remind us, we started in Jonah chapter 3, verse 1. And the word of Jehovah came unto Jonah the second time, saying, Arise, go unto Nineveh, that great city, and preach unto it the preaching that I bid thee. God commanded Jonah to go to Nineveh a second time and preach the preaching that the Lord bid Jonah to preach. And we know exactly what that was, because it says in verse 4, And Jonah began to enter into the city a day's journey, and he cried and said, Yet 40 days and Nineveh shall be overthrown. That was it, whole message. And with that message, which we can understand to be a message of time, yet 40 days and judgment, Nineveh will be overthrown. The Lord accomplished great salvation in the city of Nineveh, and also he put into the Bible a timeline for the time of the end of the world, our time that we can pinpoint to the year starting in the year 1994, and we can pinpoint it to that year because of the name of Jonah, which is the dove, and we've talked about this. The dove is a picture of the Holy Spirit in the Bible. God sending Jonah the dove to Nineveh a second time points to the second outpouring of the Holy Spirit. And that's why we started looking at the two periods of rain, early rain, latter rain, that James chapter 5, verse 7 tells us, the husbandman, and the husbandman here is God himself. Just read John 15, first verse. I am the vine, my Father is the husbandman. James 5, verse 7, be patient therefore, brethren, unto the coming of the Lord. Behold, the husbandman waiteth for the precious fruit of the earth and has long patience for it until he receive the early and latter rain. Two rains. Early rain, we were looking at in the last couple of studies, identifies with Pentecost, first fruits, and we saw how Revelation 7 lists 12,000 from 12 tribes, 144,000, and Revelation 14. 1 through 4, also refers to 144,000 and calls them the first fruit son to God. So they identify with the first rain, with the early rain, and that rain with the church age, and the 144,000 fruits, 12 times 12,000, 12 is the number of fullness. 12,000 would have multiples of 10, completeness, complete fullness of the fruit for the church age, not the complete fullness of all the fruit. As we see in James 5, 7, the husband waiteth for the precious fruit until he received the early rain, but it doesn't end there. It doesn't say until he received the early rain, period, but until he received the early and latter rain. Two periods of rain. And last time we went to Exodus 23. We ended our last study in Exodus chapter 23. And we saw there is one harvest, one overall harvest, one harvest of God. And harvest is one of the big themes of the Bible, one of the great pictures that God uses. As I just mentioned, he likens himself to a husbandman waiting for the rain to gather the precious fruit. And of course, the fruit are those that he has saved out of the world in the New Testament era. But in Exodus 23, we find that one harvest is broken up into two distinct periods of time, or two periods of rain. In Exodus 23, verse 15, it says, "Thou shalt keep the feast of unleavened bread. Thou shalt eat unleavened bread 7 days, as I commanded thee, in the time appointed of the month Abib. For in it thou camest out from Egypt, and none shall appear before me empty." The word empty is the same word translated as void in Isaiah 55. I want to go over there before we continue reading there in Exodus 23. In Isaiah 55, where God tells us about the rain, and he makes an important connection between the rain and his word. It says in Isaiah 55, in verse 10, "For as the rain cometh down," and there's a lot of information, but you can read it. This is the connection. "As the rain cometh down," then verse 11, "so shall my word be that goeth forth out of my mouth. It shall not return unto me void." And again, the Hebrew word is the same word as empty here in Exodus 23, that none shall appear before me empty. And then the Lord goes right into discussing the harvest. "And the feast of harvest, the first fruits of thy labors, which thou hast sown in the field, and the feast of ingathering, which is in the end of the year, when thou hast gathered in thy labors out of the field." The feast of harvest, which is first fruits, and the feast of ingathering at the end of the year. Two periods of collecting fruit, and of course, that matches two rains. Deuteronomy 11:14. Calls the early rain the first rain. And it says the first rain and the latter rain, and thereby making the latter rain the second rain. The second rain. And going back to Jonah, Jehovah sent Jonah, the dove, the spirit, to Nineveh. Nineveh would be a picture of the world. A second time. The second outpouring of the Holy Spirit to the world. And the first time the Holy Spirit's pouring out, day of Pentecost, 3,000 are saved, and the church age begins. Churches are established all over the world and in practically every nation. And for 1,955 years, almost 2,000 years, we have a church age wherein God, the husbandman, the Father, is waiting for that rain. And then the church age ends in the year 1988, and he sends in the reapers to gather the wheat into his barn and to bundle the tares for the burning. The parable of the wheat and the tares has to do specifically with the fruit of the church age and the mechanism God used to gather the wheat. Was the command, "The church age is over, you must get out, you have to leave." And all the wheat came out of the church, all the tares remained behind. But that was only the first rain, the first harvest of that rain, or the gathering the first batch of fruit. There still remained at that time a second rain, the latter rain, a second batch of fruit. And if we go back to Revelation 7, we saw in the last study I mentioned, maybe the last two studies, from verses 3 through 8, 12,000 are sealed from the 12 tribes of Israel, and we discussed that. This is not speaking of national Israel. It's not political Israel. God is using Israel as a proverb. Read 2 Chronicles 7, verse 20. 1 Kings 9, verses 6 through 8, where the Lord said, if Israel failed to keep his commandments, failed to be faithful, he would cut them off and turn them into a proverb. Did God cut off Israel? Of course, absolutely. Christ cursed the fig tree. The fig tree represented national Israel. The veil of the temple was rent. The veil of the temple is what made the holy place holy. Renting it exposed it, and it ceased to be holy. And if the temple ceased to be holy, well, guess what? So did the city Jerusalem. So did the Jews cease to be the holy people. They lost that identification, just like God did with the church. He first did with Israel, and the church walked in really the footsteps of their spiritual forefathers, Israel of old, and the Lord did the same thing to the church. They were just outward representatives. They represented the kingdom of God. They weren't the actual kingdom of God. They were the representatives of God's kingdom on earth for their particular time and season. And God warned them, you have to be faithful. It was definitely a works relationship with the corporate body of the church or national Israel, the nation. And the Bible is very clear about that. And so after giving much space, time to repent, when they failed to repent, God judged them. But that doesn't mean he has forsaken his people Israel, like the Apostle Paul refers to in the book of Romans. Has God forsaken his people that he foreknew? God forbid. Because true Israel has always been spiritual Israel, those that are saved in heart, circumcised by the Spirit of God through salvation. They are the true Jews, whether they, by physical birth, be Jew or Gentile, immaterial. When God circumcised their heart, they became a Jew and accounted for the seed in Christ and heirs to the promises that God gave to Abraham in Genesis 17 and other places in the Bible. We are the ones who inherit the land of Canaan. No, not the earthly physical land in the Middle East, but what it pointed to, the new heaven and new earth. The eternal habitation that God has kept in reserve for us, and we're fast approaching that time. Well, in Revelation 7, after verse 8, and I'll read verse 8, of the tribe of Zebulun were sealed 12,000, of the tribe of Joseph were sealed 12,000, of the tribe of Benjamin were sealed 12,000. And that would be the 12th tribe, 12,000 from each tribe. That is the completion of 144,000. 144,000 first fruits. That is the total fruit. And it's not a literal number. It's a figurative number. Fullness. Could be several million. We don't know. 5-10 million God saved over the course of the church age. We don't know precisely. But the 144,000 represents that total number, whatever that total number was. And the Lord completed the salvation that he intended to carry out in the churches over the course of the church age. And so, what do we read in verse 9? Revelation 7, verse 9. After this, I beheld, and lo, a great multitude, which no man could number, of all nations and kindreds and people and tongues, stood before the throne, and before the Lamb, clothed with white robes and palms in their hands. After this, what comes after the first reign? Well, in God's actual program of times and seasons, there was a period of famine, 2300 evening mornings. But, you know, you can't, when drawing word pictures like this and illustrating various points of the gospel, not every step along the way has to be included in every picture. And so here, God is basically emphasizing the two gatherings of the fruit, one for the church, 144,000. He's just told us that 12,000 have been sealed. To be sealed means to be saved. 144,000 have been sealed. They've all been saved. Then the church age ends. Two witnesses finish their testimony, lying dead in the street. And then there is spiritual famine for 2300 evening mornings until September 7th, 1994, a Jubilee year. And God stretches forth his hand a second time As Isaiah 11 tells us, it says in Isaiah 11 in verse 10, "And in that day there shall be a root of Jesse, which shall stand for an ensign of the people. To it shall the Gentiles seek, and his rest shall be glorious. It shall come to pass in that day that the Lord shall set his hand again the second time to recover the remnant of his people, which shall be left." A second time to recover the remnant. The remnant are the elect are few out of the whole of mankind. And that's telling us about the second outpouring of the Holy Spirit outside the church, which is the reason Jonah is sent to Nineveh. Nineveh, they're not Jews. Why did God send Jonah to Nineveh? That is strange. So odd. But in the Old Testament, there was no evangelization program of the world. You know, the Great Commission, Matthew 28, at the end of that chapter, "Go ye into all nations and preach the gospel, baptizing them in the name of the Father, Son, and the Holy Spirit," and so forth. That is a New Testament Great Commission that covers the church age, and it covers the latter rain period. It covers the day of salvation after the cross, not before, not in the Old Testament. God, who else did God send to the nations? Well, the Jews would wander at times or move or be scattered more typically by judgments of God and be driven into other nations, Babylon or Assyria or, you know, various places. Sometimes there was a famine in Israel in the days of the book of Ruth, and Naomi, her husband, and sons and their wives went to Moab, or maybe they found their wives, the sons, in Moab, because they were Moabitish women, and then they would come back to Israel, but they were not going based on a command of God, "You have to carry the gospel." It is very strange, highly out of the ordinary, that God comes to a prophet of Israel, Jonah, and sends him to a foreign land to preach the gospel, to warn them of impending judgment and destruction, as he did with Jonah. There's nothing else like it in the Old Testament. And we have to ask, because we're curious, we're always curious, we want to know why God said this, why God did this thing. And we have to ask, why? Why did God send Jonah to Nineveh, the city of the Assyrians? The king was there, of an enemy nation who are hostile to the land of Israel. And it very much played a part in why Jonah did not want to go, why he fled historically to, got on a ship going to Tarshish. And, you know, we've discussed that back in Jonah chapter 1. And it is so odd, just so odd, until we understand the spiritual picture. You see, the Jews, like the 12,000 from 12 tribes in Revelation 7, they are a proverb. They represent, in that case, those who are saved in the churches. Well, when we read in Jeremiah or Ezekiel and many, many places in the Old Testament about the Jews, they typify the church. And so by commanding the prophet of Israel to not go warn the cities of Israel, he's not sent to a city of Israel. He's sent to a foreign land to warn them. And we see it results in great salvation. Let's just quickly go over to Jonah chapter 3 to see just how dramatic and enormous for the Old Testament this actually was. It says in Jonah 3, right after he began to preach in verse 5, "So the people of Nineveh believed God and proclaimed the fast, and put on sackcloth from the greatest of them even to the least of them. For word came unto the king of Nineveh, and he arose from his throne, and he laid his robe from him, and covered him with sackcloth, and sat in ashes. And he caused it to be proclaimed and published through Nineveh by the decree of the king and his nobles, saying, Let neither man nor beast, herd nor flock, taste anything. Let them not feed nor drink water, but let man and beast be covered with sackcloth, and cry mightily unto God. Yea, let them turn everyone from his evil way, and from the violence that is in their hands. Who can tell if God will turn and repent, and turn away from his fierce anger that we perish not? And God saw their works, that they turned from their evil way, and God repented of the evil that he had said that he would do unto them, and he did it not. He did it not. And in the New Testament, Jesus confirms, we would think, well, they're so humble, they're beseeching God in a proper way, crying out that it appears they became saved, and yet we don't have to, you know, go on our own ideas or our own thinking, what we think about it. Jesus confirms it in Matthew 12, in verse 40, for as Jonas was 3 days and three nights in the whale's belly, so shall the Son of Man be 3 days and three nights in the heart of the earth. The men of Nineveh shall rise in judgment with this generation and shall condemn it, because they repented at the preaching of Jonas, and behold, a greater than Jonas is here. The men of Nineveh will rise in the judgment and condemn this generation of evil men, that is the generation of man upon the earth since the days of Adam, in the day of judgment. They repented, Jesus tells us. True biblical repentance is when you turn from the sin of your heart, because the heart is gushing forth all manner of iniquity. And you can't turn from the sin of your heart by anything you do. God has to turn you. God has to give you a new heart. And then you would have turned from the sin of your heart. Then you would have biblically repented and become a new creature. And then you would be born again and saved. So a great work of salvation God did in a foreign city in the Old Testament when there were plenty of Jews in Israel. You know, Jesus points this out, not specifically concerning Nineveh, but in Luke 4, when he reads from the book of Isaiah, and he says in verse 18, the Spirit of the Lord is upon me, because he has anointed me to preach the gospel to the poor. He has sent me to heal the brokenhearted, to preach deliverance to the captives and recovering of sight to the blind, to set at liberty them that are bruised, to preach the acceptable year of the Lord. You see, the acceptable year of the Lord is basically a year of liberty. That's why I mention the Jubilee. The Jubilee, when the captives are to be set free, is synonymous. It's the same idea as the acceptable year. The day of salvation is that acceptable year. The whole time in which God is saving, it's linked to the Jubilee. And then he closed the book, and he said in verse 21, he began to say to them, this day is this scripture fulfilled in your ears. Jesus was born in the Jubilee year 7 BC. He's the essence of the Jubilee. And now it's time during his ministry for the working of that Jubilee to be set in motion, and the spiritual fulfillment of the Jubilee that took place in 7 BC would really be carried out throughout the entire church age for, again, 1955 years until the church age would end. Well, then, after saying this scripture is fulfilled in your ears, in verse 22, and all bear witness and wondered at the gracious words which proceeded out of his mouth. And they said, is not this Joseph's son? And he said unto them, he will surely say unto me this proverb, physician, heal thyself. Whatsoever we have heard done in Capernaum, do also here in thy country. And he said, verily I say unto you, no prophet is accepted in his own country. The word accepted is the same word as acceptable in acceptable year. This is interesting. This is actually a biblical principle. No prophet is accepted in his own country. Jesus is a Jew. He's born of the Jews. He's a son of David, and he's born into Israel. And no prophet is accepted in his own country. Was Christ accepted by the Jews? No. No. And again, born in that Jubilee year, this has everything to do with the Jubilee. With the Jubilee. The Jubilee, the activity of the Jubilee is to set captives free. But it cannot be done in one's own country. So the Jubilee that is going to be fulfilled, that this spiritual fulfillment, and we can basically say the two outpourings of the Holy Spirit, the early latter rain, are both linked to two Jubilees, to Christ's two comings. The first, born in Jubilee year 7 BC, his second coming in the Jubilee year of 1994, and that identifies with Jonah and the latter rain. But with the first, he's in Israel, but he can't really do these great works that God has planned in Israel. It will actually prove to be the case that God has to end his relationship with Israel. He has to end salvation in Israel in order to send the gospel the first time with the first outpouring of the Holy Spirit to the Gentiles outside of Israel. Outside of Israel. And so no prophet is accepted in his own country, but I tell you of a truth. Many widows were in Israel in the days of Elias, when the heaven was shut up 3 years and 6 months, when great famine was throughout all the land, but unto none of them was Elias sent, save unto Sarepta, a city of Sidon, unto a woman that was a widow. See, not to a Jew, but in time of famine, but Elias was sent to a foreign woman. And again, in verse 27, many lepers were in Israel in the time of Elisha the prophet, and none of them was cleansed, saving Naaman the Syrian. The Syrians are not Jews. The Jewish lepers were not cleansed, but the Syrian leper was cleansed. You're starting to see the pattern? And all those in the synagogue finally got it. All they in the synagogue, when they heard these things, were filled with wrath and rose up and thrust him out of the city. And he just went through the midst of them as though they didn't see him. And, you know, he's Almighty God. He can do that. Well, we're going to have to close here. But isn't this amazing? Why is God telling us that? Why is Jesus telling the Jews that? And you see, it all fits in with the book of Joshua, at the Battle of Jericho. And remember, the trumpet would blow, and we pointed out earlier in our study of biblical evidence that the ram's horn was the word jubilee. It was actually plural, jubilees, that when the sound of the jubilees would occur, the walls fall down. And at that time, if you want to check those earlier studies, we discussed walls, jubilees, plural, because in both instances, God had to collapse the religious system of Israel. They had to cease to be his people, that outward representative on earth, in order to send the Jubilee gospel of Christ's first birth to the nations. You can't do it in your own country. Likewise, with the second Jubilee in 1994, second outpouring of the Holy Spirit, now the church is the outward representative of God's kingdom on earth, and the church is in the same position as of Israel. They dishonor God, and no prophet is honored in his own country. So God has to send the gospel to the nations outside the churches. Again, Nineveh. That's why Nineveh, the great multitude, pointing to those saved outside the churches during the period of the latter rain.
2: 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Until our next Bible study, may the Lord's perfect will be done. Hello and welcome to eBible Fellowship's Scripture and Song program. The nature of this program is to take a closer look at one of the hymns that has been written to glorify God.
3: Our hymn is As Thirsts the Heart for the Water Brooks. This hymn is a paraphrase of Psalm 42, verses 1 through 5. This hymn and the psalm speak of the intense desire of the elect to be with our Lord. As the first stanza of the hymn says, As thirsts the heart for water brooks, so thirsts my soul, O God, for Thee. It seeks for God and ever looks, and longs the living God to see, and longs the living God to see. It's interesting that our Lord is compared to a heart or roe, as we read in the Song of Solomon, chapter 2, verse 9. My beloved is like a roe or a young hart. Behold, he standeth behind the wall. He looketh forth at the windows, showing himself through the lattice. Isaiah chapter 35, verse 6 gives us understanding as to this comparison. We read, Then shall the lame man leap as a hart, and the tongue of the dumb sing. For in the wilderness shall waters break out, and streams in the desert. This points to the change in a person when they are saved. They leap as a hart or deer. The water brooks points to Christ. He is the living water, or the Word of God, as we read in John chapter 4, verse 10. Jesus answered and said unto her, If thou knewest the gift of God, and who it is that saith to thee, Give me to drink, thou wouldest have asked of him, and he would have given thee living water. The second stanza of the hymn says, Far from the courts of God, my tears have been my food by night and day, while constantly with bitter sneers. Where is thy God? The scoffers say, Where is thy God? The scoffers say. These two verses from Psalm 84, verses 2 and 10, best describe what the courts of God. My soul longeth, yea, even fainteth for the courts of Jehovah. My heart and my flesh crieth out for the living God. For a day in thy courts is better than a thousand. I had rather be a doorkeeper in the house of my God than to dwell in the tents of wickedness. This points to being enclosed or walled in with our Lord in His presence. The last part of this stanza talks about our tears being our food or meat night and day. The hymn has it reversed to the psalm, which reads day and night. Knowing that we are currently in this time of darkness or judgment day of the world, has asked, Where is your God? We proclaim judgment day on May 21st, 2011, and they said, Where is your God bringing his wrath on the world? This matter was spoken of by our Lord in 2 Peter chapter 3, verses 3 and 4. We read, Knowing this first, that there shall come in the last days scoffers, walking after their own lusts, and saying, Where is the promise of his coming? For since the fathers fell asleep, all things continue as they were from the beginning of the creation. It is beyond our understanding why our Lord saved us or any of mankind. It is also just as amazing that he gave us understanding concerning his word. We read in Isaiah chapter 46, verse 10, Declaring the end from the beginning, and from ancient times the things that are not yet done, saying, My counsel shall stand, and I will do all my pleasure. In fact, he allows his elect to see these truths all around the Bible. We read in Genesis chapter 18, verse 17, And Jehovah said, Shall I hide from Abraham that thing which I do? The third stanza of the hymn talks about the grief or the pouring out of the soul of one of God's elect when remembering days past when we went to church with others who didn't heed God's warning to come out of the churches. As we read in Matthew chapter 24, verses 15 and 16, "When ye therefore shall see the abomination of desolation, spoken of by Daniel the prophet, stand in the holy place, whoso readeth, let him understand, then let them that be in Judea flee into the mountains." We also read in Luke chapter 21, verse 21, "Then let them that are in Judea flee to the mountains, let them that which are in the midst of it depart out, and let not them that are in the countries enter thereinto." The last stanza of the hymn of verse 5 of the psalm speaks of the truth of our longing to be with our Lord. The hymn says, "O why art thou cast down, my soul, and why so troubled shouldest thou be? Hope thou in God and him extol. Who gives his saving help to me? Who gives his saving help to me?" Let us read the fifth verse of the psalm. "Why art thou cast down, O my soul, and why art thou disquieted in me? Hope thou in God, for I shall yet praise him for the help of his countenance." Let us now listen to this hymn.

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If you enjoy listening to our programming, we'd like to hear from you. Write to us at info@ebiblefellowship.org.

We welcome you to another segment of Types and Figures. You know, as we read the scriptures, we come across many words. And imagine as you're reading the Bible, you happen to come across a passage describing palm trees. What are the things that go through your mind as you read about the palm tree? Well, maybe you think about this mental image in your mind and you begin to drift away and you think of some tropical location where the palm trees are gently swaying in the ocean breeze. And although that's nice, those types of thoughts are of no spiritual benefit. When reading God's Word, we have to constantly pull ourselves back from our tendency to think naturally. And we can avoid the path of thinking literally or naturally about the Scriptures by constantly asking ourselves this question: what could this thing I'm reading about mean spiritually? In this case, what could the spiritual meaning of a palm tree possibly be? Well, remember, this is the Bible, and yes, in the Bible, even palm trees are spoken of by God in order to teach us some aspect of truth. In Psalm 92, verse 12, we read, "The righteous shall flourish like the palm tree. He shall grow like a cedar in Lebanon. Those that be planted in the house of the Lord shall flourish in the courts of our God. They shall still bring forth fruit in old age. They shall be fat and flourishing." In Psalm 92, the Lord has made the spiritual connection between the righteous and the palm tree. Of course, in the first instance, the righteous would refer to Jesus Christ, but since Psalm 92, verse 14 uses the plural word they, we can also understand the palm tree to be a type and figure of those made righteous by Christ, the body of true believers. For instance, in the book of Exodus, we see an historical event recorded during Israel's wilderness sojourn in which many palm trees are in view, which point to the elect. Exodus chapter 15, verse 27 reads, "And they came to Elim, where were 12 wells of water, and 70 palm trees, and they encamped there by the waters." From an earlier devotional in our Types and Figures program, we discussed how wells of water point to salvation in the Bible. Palm trees, a picture of the righteous, therefore go quite perfectly with wells of water, the salvation those made righteous by Christ receive through him. Those 70 palm trees would point to God's elect drinking of the gospel waters the Lord Jesus has provided his people through his atoning work from the foundation of the world. Today's type and figure, the palm tree, a type and figure of the righteous.

Greetings, everyone. This is Bob Grandy welcoming you to eBible Fellowship's program called Where's That Bible Verse? God tells us in Romans 15, verse 4, "For whatsoever things were written aforetime were written for our learning, that we through patience and comfort of the Scriptures might have hope." During this time, I'll slowly read and then repeat 5 random verses from the King James Bible, but I will not tell you where they are located in God's Word, the Bible. So listen carefully and try to identify which Bible book, chapter, and even the verse number where each verse can be found. Here's the first verse, and this will actually be 2 verses. "But of the times and the seasons, brethren, you have no need that I write unto you, for yourselves know perfectly that the day of the Lord so cometh as a thief in the night." I'll repeat it. "But of the times and the seasons, brethren, you have no need that I write unto you, for yourselves know perfectly that the day of the Lord so cometh as a thief in the night." And here's the second verse. "For in him dwelleth all the fullness of the Godhead bodily." I'll repeat it. "For in him dwelleth all the fullness of the Godhead bodily." Here's the third verse. "For we brought nothing into this world, and it is certain we can carry nothing out." I'll read it again. "For we brought nothing into this world, and it is certain we can carry nothing out." Here's the fourth verse. "They profess that they know God, but in works they deny him, being abominable and disobedient, and unto every good work reprobate." I'll repeat it. "They profess that they know God, but in works they deny him, being abominable and disobedient, and unto every good work reprobate." And here's the fifth and final verse today. "To the only wise God, our Savior, be glory and majesty, dominion and power, both now and ever. Amen." I'll read it again. "To the only wise God, our Savior, be glory and majesty, dominion and power, both now and ever. Amen." Okay, we'll be back in a moment to discover where these scriptures are located in God's Word, the Bible.

Okay, it's time to find out where today's verses are found in the Bible. Here's the first verse. But of the times and the seasons, brethren, ye have no need that I write unto you, for yourselves know perfectly that the day of the Lord so cometh as a thief in the night. Those two verses are found in 1 Thessalonians chapter 5, verses 1 and 2. 1 Thessalonians 5, 1 and 2. Here's the second verse. For in him dwelleth all the fullness of the Godhead bodily. That verse is found in Colossians chapter 2, verse 9. Colossians chapter 2, verse 9. Here's the third verse. For we brought nothing into this world, and it is certain we can carry nothing out. That verse is from 1 Timothy chapter 6, verse 7. 1 Timothy 6, verse 7. And the fourth verse is, they profess that they know God, but in works they deny him, being abominable and disobedient, and unto every good work reprobate. We could find that in the book of Titus, chapter 1, verse 16. Titus 1, 16. And the fifth verse today is, to the only wise God, our Savior, be glory and majesty, dominion and power, both now and ever. Amen. That verse is in Jude 25. Jude 25. Thank you for joining us today to discover where's that Bible verse? And remember what God tells us in Psalm 119, verse 105. Thy word is a lamp unto my feet, and a light unto my path.

Well, greetings, Bible students, and welcome to today's edition of eBible Fellowship's Bible Quiz. In Psalm 119, verse 130, we read, "The entrance of thy words giveth light. It giveth understanding unto the simple." All right, pilgrims, here we go again. Question number one. Fill in the blank in this verse from Psalm 90. "So teach us to number our days that we may apply our hearts unto blank." Can you fill in that blank? "So teach us to number our days that we may apply our hearts unto blank." Number two, the Israelites were trying to take what city when Uriah the Hittite was killed? The Israelites were trying to take what city when Uriah the Hittite was killed? Number three, fill in the blank in this verse from 1 Peter. "But ye are a chosen generation, a royal priesthood, an holy nation, a blank people, that ye should show forth the praises of him who hath called you out of darkness into his marvelous light." Can you fill in that blank? "But ye are a chosen generation, a royal priesthood, an holy nation, a blank people, that ye should show forth the praises of him who hath called you out of darkness into his marvelous light." Number four, fill in this missing word from a verse in 2 Peter. "Wherefore the rather, brethren, give diligence to make your calling and blank sure. For if ye do these things, ye shall never fall." Can you fill in that word? "Wherefore the rather, brethren, give diligence to make your calling and blank sure. For if ye do these things, ye shall never fall." And number five, fill in the missing word in this verse from 2 Peter. "And spared not the old world, but saved Noah, the eighth person, a preacher of blank, bringing in the flood upon the world of the ungodly." Can you fill in that missing word? "And spared not the old world, but saved Noah, the eighth person, a preacher of blank, bringing in the flood upon the world of the ungodly." And we'll be back in a moment with those answers.

Okay, let's hear today's answers. Number one, fill in the blank in this verse from Psalm 90. So teach us to number our days that we may apply our hearts unto wisdom. That's Psalm 90, verse 12. That we may apply our hearts unto wisdom. Psalm 90, verse 12. Number two, the Israelites were trying to take what city when Uriah the Hittite was killed? They were trying to take Rabbah of the Ammonites. You read that in 2 Samuel 11, verse 1, and you should read the whole chapter to get the story. The Israelites were trying to take the city of Rabbah of the Ammonites. And if you read 2 Samuel 11, the whole chapter, it'll give you the whole story. Number three, fill in the blank in this verse from 1 Peter. But ye are a chosen generation, a royal priesthood, and holy nation, a peculiar people, that ye should show forth the praises of him who hath called you out of darkness into his marvelous light. Peculiar. 1 Peter 2:9. Ye are a chosen generation, a royal priesthood, and holy nation, a peculiar people. 1 Peter 2:9. Number four, fill in this missing word from a verse in 2 Peter. Wherefore, the rather, brethren, give diligence to make your calling and election sure. For if ye do these things, ye shall never fall. Wherefore, the rather, brethren, give diligence to make your calling and election sure. For if ye do these things, ye shall never fall. That's 2 Peter 1, verse 10. And number five, fill in the missing word in this verse from 2 Peter. And spared not the old world, but saved Noah, the eighth person, a preacher of righteousness, bringing in the flood upon the world of the ungodly. He spared not the old world, but saved Noah, the eighth person, a preacher of righteousness, bringing in the flood upon the world of the ungodly. That's 2 Peter 2, verse 5. That's our eBible Fellowship Bible quiz for today. And may God bless your study in His Word.

0: 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In this series of Bible studies, we'll be taking a closer look at the Bible's evidence for the completion of the prolonged judgment day and the end of the world occurring in the year 2033. And now here's your host and Bible teacher, Chris McCann.
1: Hello and welcome to eBible Fellowship's Bible study in the book of Jonah. This is study number 7 in Jonah chapter 3, which is part of an ongoing series looking at the biblical evidence for the end of the world in the year 2033. Now, we have been looking at, to remind us, we started in Jonah chapter 3, verse 1. And the word of Jehovah came unto Jonah the second time, saying, Arise, go unto Nineveh, that great city, and preach unto it the preaching that I bid thee. God commanded Jonah to go to Nineveh a second time and preach the preaching that the Lord bid Jonah to preach. And we know exactly what that was, because it says in verse 4, and Jonah began to enter into the city a day's journey, and he cried and said, Yet 40 days and Nineveh shall be overthrown. That was it, whole message. And with that message, which we can understand to be a message of time, yet 40 days and judgment, Nineveh will be overthrown. The Lord accomplished great salvation in the city of Nineveh, and also he put into the Bible a timeline for the time of the end of the world, our time that we can pinpoint to the year starting in the year 1994, and we can pinpoint it to that year because of the name of Jonah, which is the dove, and we've talked about this. The dove is a picture of the Holy Spirit in the Bible. God sending Jonah the dove to Nineveh a second time points to the second outpouring of the Holy Spirit. And that's why we started looking at the two periods of rain, early rain, latter rain, that James chapter 5, verse 7 tells us, the husbandman, and the husbandman here is God himself. Just read John 15, first verse. I am the vine, my Father is the husbandman. James 5, verse 7, be patient therefore, brethren, unto the coming of the Lord. Behold, the husbandman waiteth for the precious fruit of the earth and has long patience for it until he receive the early and latter rain. Two rains. Early rain, we were looking at in the last couple of studies, identifies with Pentecost, first fruits, and we saw how Revelation 7 lists 12,000 from 12 tribes, 144,000, and Revelation 14. 1 through 4, also refers to 144,000 and calls them the first fruit son to God. So they identify with the first rain, with the early rain, and that rain with the church age, and the 144,000 fruits, 12 times 12,000, 12 is the number of fullness, 12,000 would have multiples of 10, completeness, complete fullness of the fruit for the church age, not the complete fullness of all the fruit. As we see in James 5, 7, the husband waiteth for the precious fruit until he receive the early rain, but it doesn't end there. It doesn't say until he receive the early rain, period, but until he receive the early and latter rain. Two periods of rain. And last time we went to Exodus 23. We ended our last study in Exodus chapter 23. And we saw there is one harvest, one overall harvest, one harvest of God. And harvest is one of the big themes of the Bible, one of the great pictures that God uses. As I just mentioned, he likens himself to a husbandman waiting for the rain to gather the precious fruit. And of course, the fruit are those that he has saved out of the world in the New Testament era. But in Exodus 23, we find that one harvest is broken up into two distinct periods of time, or two periods of rain. In Exodus 23, verse 15, it says, "Thou shalt keep the feast of unleavened bread. Thou shalt eat unleavened bread 7 days, as I commanded thee, in the time appointed of the month Abib. For in it thou camest out from Egypt, and none shall appear before me empty." The word empty is the same word translated as void in Isaiah 55. I want to go over there before we continue reading there in Exodus 23. In Isaiah 55, where God tells us about the rain, and he makes an important connection between the rain and his word. It says in Isaiah 55, in verse 10, "For as the rain cometh down," and there's a lot of information, but you can read it. This is the connection. "As the rain cometh down," then verse 11, "so shall my word be that goeth forth out of my mouth. It shall not return unto me void." And again, the Hebrew word is the same word as empty here in Exodus 23, that none shall appear before me empty. And then the Lord goes right into discussing the harvest. "And the feast of harvest, the first fruits of thy labors, which thou hast sown in the field, and the feast of ingathering, which is in the end of the year, when thou hast gathered in thy labors out of the field." The feast of harvest, which is first fruits, and the feast of ingathering at the end of the year. Two periods of collecting fruit, and of course, that matches two rains. Deuteronomy 11:14 calls the early rain the first rain. And it says the first rain and the latter rain, and thereby making the latter rain the second rain. The second rain. And going back to Jonah, Jehovah sent Jonah, the dove, the spirit, to Nineveh. Nineveh would be a picture of the world. A second time. A second time. The second outpouring of the Holy Spirit to the world. And the first time the Holy Spirit's pouring out, day of Pentecost, 3,000 are saved, and the church age begins. Churches are established all over the world and in practically every nation. And for 1,955 years, almost 2,000 years, we have a church age wherein God, the husbandman, the Father, is waiting for that rain. And then the church age ends in the year 1988, and he sends in the reapers to gather the wheat into his barn and to bundle the tares for the burning. The parable of the wheat and the tares has to do specifically with the fruit of the church age and the mechanism God used to gather the wheat was the command, "The church age is over, you must get out, you have to leave." And all the wheat came out of the church, all the tares remained behind. But that was only the first rain, the first harvest of that rain, or the gathering the first batch of fruit. There still remained at that time a second rain, the latter rain, a second batch of fruit. And if we go back to Revelation 7, we saw in the last study I mentioned, maybe the last two studies, from verses 3 through 8, 12,000 are sealed from the 12 tribes of Israel, and we discussed that. This is not speaking of national Israel. It's not political Israel. God is using Israel as a proverb. Read 2 Chronicles 7, verse 20, 1 Kings 9, verses 6 through 8, where the Lord said, if Israel failed to keep his commandments, failed to be faithful, he would cut them off and turn them into a proverb. Did God cut off Israel? Of course, absolutely. Christ cursed the fig tree. The fig tree represented national Israel. The veil of the temple was rent. The veil of the temple is what made the holy place holy. Renting it exposed it, and it ceased to be holy. And if the temple ceased to be holy, well, guess what? So did the city Jerusalem. So did the Jews cease to be the holy people. They lost that identification, just like God did with the church. He first did with Israel, and the church walked in really the footsteps of their spiritual forefathers, Israel of old, and the Lord did the same thing to the church. They were just outward representatives. They represented the kingdom of God. They weren't the actual kingdom of God. They were the representatives of God's kingdom on earth for their particular time and season. And God warned them, you have to be faithful. It was definitely a works relationship with the corporate body of the church or national Israel, the nation. And the Bible is very clear about that. And so after giving much space, time to repent, when they failed to repent, God judged them. But that doesn't mean he has forsaken his people Israel, like the Apostle Paul refers to in the book of Romans. Has God forsaken his people that he foreknew? God forbid. Because true Israel has always been spiritual Israel, those that are saved in heart, circumcised by the Spirit of God through salvation. They are the true Jews, whether they, by physical birth, be Jew or Gentile, immaterial. When God circumcised their heart, they became a Jew and accounted for the seed in Christ and heirs to the promises that God gave to Abraham in Genesis 17 and other places in the Bible. We are the ones who inherit the land of Canaan. No, not the earthly physical land in the Middle East, but what it pointed to, the new heaven and new earth, the eternal habitation that God has kept in reserve for us, and we're fast approaching that time. Well, in Revelation 7, after verse 8, and I'll read verse 8, of the tribe of Zebulun were sealed 12,000, of the tribe of Joseph were sealed 12,000, of the tribe of Benjamin were sealed 12,000. And that would be the 12th tribe, 12,000 from each tribe. That is the completion of 144,000. 144,000 first fruits. That is the total fruit. And it's not a literal number. It's a figurative number. Fullness. Could be several million. We don't know. 5-10 million God saved over the course of the church age. We don't know precisely. But the 144,000 represents that total number, whatever that total number was. And the Lord completed the salvation that he intended to carry out in the churches over the course of the church age. And so, what do we read in verse 9? Revelation 7, verse 9. After this, I beheld, and lo, a great multitude, which no man could number, of all nations and kindreds and people and tongues, stood before the throne, and before the Lamb, clothed with white robes and palms in their hands. After this, what comes after the first reign? Well, in God's actual program of times and seasons, there was a period of famine, 2300 evening mornings. But, you know, you can't, when drawing word pictures like this and illustrating various points of the gospel, not every step along the way has to be included in every picture. And so here, God is basically emphasizing the two gatherings of the fruit, one for the church, 144,000. He's just told us that 12,000 have been sealed. To be sealed means to be saved. 144,000 have been sealed. They've all been saved. Then the church age ends. Two witnesses finish their testimony, lying dead in the street. And then there is spiritual famine for 2300 evening mornings until September 7th, 1994, a Jubilee year. And God stretches forth his hand a second time As Isaiah 11 tells us, it says in Isaiah 11 in verse 10, "And in that day there shall be a root of Jesse, which shall stand for an ensign of the people. To it shall the Gentiles seek, and his rest shall be glorious. And shall come to pass in that day that the Lord shall set his hand again the second time to recover the remnant of his people, which shall be left." A second time to recover the remnant. The remnant are the elect. The elect are few out of the whole of mankind. And that's telling us about the second outpouring of the Holy Spirit outside the church. Outside the church, which is the reason Jonah is sent to Nineveh. Nineveh, they're not Jews. They're not Jews. Why did God send Jonah to Nineveh? That is strange. So odd. In the Old Testament, there was no evangelization program of the world. You know, the Great Commission, Matthew 28, at the end of that chapter, "Go ye into all nations and preach the gospel, baptizing them in the name of the Father, Son, and the Holy Spirit," and so forth. That is a New Testament Great Commission that covers the church age and it covers the latter rain period. It covers the day of salvation after the cross, not before, not in the Old Testament. Who else did God send to the nations? Well, the Jews would wander at times or move or be scattered more typically by judgments of God and be driven into other nations, Babylon or Assyria or, you know, various places. Sometimes there was a famine in Israel in the days of the book of Ruth. And Naomi, her husband, and sons, and their wives went to Moab, or maybe they found their wives, the sons, in Moab, because they were Moabitish women. And then they would come back to Israel, but they were not going based on a command of God. You have to carry the gospel. It is very strange.

And we have to ask why. Why did God send Jonah to Nineveh, the city of the Assyrians? The king was there, of an enemy nation who are hostile to the land of Israel. And it very much played a part in why Jonah did not want to go, why he fled historically to, got on a ship going to Tarshish. And, you know, we've discussed that back in Jonah chapter 1. And it is so odd, just so odd, until we understand the spiritual picture. You see, the Jews, like the 12,000 from 12 tribes in Revelation 7, they are a proverb. They represent, in that case, those who are saved in the churches. Well, when we read in Jeremiah, Ezekiel, and many, many places in the Old Testament about the Jews, they typify the church. And so by commanding the prophet of Israel to not go warn the cities of Israel, he's not sent to a city of Israel, he's sent to a foreign land to warn them. And we see it results in great salvation. Let's just quickly go over to Jonah chapter 3 to see just how dramatic and enormous for the Old Testament this actually was. It says in Jonah 3, right after he began to preach, in verse 5, "So the people of Nineveh believed God and proclaimed the fast and put on sackcloth, from the greatest of them even to the least of them. For word came unto the king of Nineveh, and he arose from his throne, and he laid his robe from him and covered him with sackcloth and sat in ashes. And he caused it to be proclaimed and published through Nineveh by the decree of the king and his nobles, saying, Let neither man nor beast, herd nor flock, taste anything. Let them not feed nor drink water, but let man and beast be covered with sackcloth and cry mightily unto God. Yea, let them turn everyone from his evil way and from the violence that is in their hands. Who can tell if God will turn and repent and turn away from his fierce anger, that we perish not? And God saw their works, that they turned from their evil way, and God repented of the evil that he had said that he would do unto them, and he did it not." He did it not. And in the New Testament, Jesus confirms, we would think, well, they're so humble, they're beseeching God in a proper way, crying out, that it appears they became saved, and yet we don't have to, you know, go on our own ideas or our own thinking, what we think about it. Jesus confirms it in Matthew 12, in verse 40, "For as Jonas was 3 days and three nights in the whale's belly, so shall the Son of Man be 3 days and three nights in the heart of the earth. The men of Nineveh shall rise in judgment with this generation and shall condemn it, because they repented at the preaching of Jonas, and behold, a greater than Jonas is here. The men of Nineveh will rise in the judgment and condemn this generation of evil men, that is the generation of man upon the earth since the days of Adam, in the day of judgment. They repented," Jesus tells us. True biblical repentance is when you turn from the sin of your heart, because the heart is gushing forth all manner of iniquity. And you can't turn from the sin of your heart by anything you do. God has to turn you. God has to give you a new heart. And then you would have turned from the sin of your heart. Then you would have biblically repented and become a new creature. And then you would be born again and saved. So a great work of salvation God did in a foreign city in the Old Testament, when there were plenty of Jews in Israel. You know, Jesus points this out, not specifically concerning Nineveh, but in Luke 4, when he reads from the book of Isaiah,
And he said,

0: says in verse 18, the Spirit of the Lord is upon me because he has anointed me to preach the gospel to the poor. He has sent me to heal the brokenhearted, to preach deliverance to the captives and recovering of sight to the blind, to set at liberty them that are bruised, to preach the acceptable year of the Lord. You see, the acceptable year of the Lord is basically a year of liberty. That's why I mention the Jubilee. The Jubilee, when the captives are to be set free, is synonymous. It's the same idea as the acceptable year. The day of salvation is that acceptable year. The whole time in which God is saving, it's linked to the Jubilee. And then he closed the book and he said in verse 21, he began to say to them, this day is this scripture fulfilled in your ears. Jesus was born in the Jubilee year 7 BC. He's the essence of the Jubilee. And now it's time during his ministry for the working of that Jubilee to be set in motion, and the spiritual fulfillment of the Jubilee that took place in 7 BC would really be carried out throughout the entire church age for, again, 1955 years until the church age would end. Well, then, after saying this scripture is fulfilled in your ears, in verse 22, and all bear witness and wondered at the gracious words which proceeded out of his mouth. And they said, is not this Joseph's son? And he said unto them, you will surely say unto me this proverb, physician, heal thyself. Whatsoever we have heard done in Capernaum, do also here in thy country. And he said, verily I say unto you, no prophet is accepted in his own country. The word accepted is the same word as acceptable in acceptable year. This is interesting. This is actually a biblical principle. No prophet is accepted in his own country. Jesus is a Jew. He's born of the Jews. He's a son of David, and he's born into Israel. And no prophet is accepted in his own country. Was Christ accepted by the Jews? No. No. And again, born in that Jubilee year, this has everything to do with the Jubilee. With the Jubilee. The Jubilee, the activity of the Jubilee is to set captives free. But it cannot be done in one's own country. So the Jubilee that is going to be fulfilled, that this spiritual fulfillment, and we can basically say the two outpourings of the Holy Spirit, the early latter rain, are both linked to two Jubilees, to Christ's two comings. The first, born in Jubilee year 7 BC, his second coming in the Jubilee year of 1994, and that identifies with Jonah and the latter rain. But with the first, he's in Israel, but he can't really do these great works that God has planned in Israel. It will actually prove to be the case that God has to end his relationship with Israel. He has to end salvation in Israel in order to send the gospel the first time with the first outpouring of the Holy Spirit to the Gentiles outside of Israel. Outside of Israel. And so no prophet is accepted in his own country, but I tell you of a truth. Many widows were in Israel in the days of Elias, when the heaven was shut up 3 years and 6 months, when great famine was throughout all the land, but unto none of them was Elias sent, save unto Sarepta, a city of Sidon, unto a woman that was a widow. See, not to a Jew, but in time of famine, but Elias was sent to a foreign woman. And again, in verse 27, many lepers were in Israel in the time of Elisha the prophet, and none of them was cleansed, saving Naaman the Syrian. The Syrians are not Jews. The Jewish lepers were not cleansed, but the Syrian leper was cleansed. You're starting to see the pattern? And all those in the synagogue finally got it. All they in the synagogue, when they heard these things, were filled with wrath and rose up and thrust him out of the city. And he just went through the midst of them as though they didn't see him. And, you know, he's Almighty God. He can do that. Well, we're going to have to close here. But isn't this amazing? Why is God telling us that? Why is Jesus telling the Jews that? And you see, it all fits in with the book of Joshua, with the book of Joshua at the Battle of Jericho. And remember, the trumpet would blow. And we pointed out earlier in our study of biblical evidence that the ram's horn was the word jubilee. It was actually plural, jubilees, jubilees. That when the sound of the jubilees would occur, the walls fall down. And at that time, if you want to check those earlier studies, we discussed walls, jubilees, plural, because in both instances, God had to collapse the religious system of Israel. They had to cease to be his people, that outward representative on earth, in order to send the jubilee gospel of Christ's first birth to the nations. You can't do it in your own country. Likewise, with the second jubilee in 1994, second outpouring of the Holy Spirit, now the church is the outward representative of God's kingdom on earth, and the church is in the same position as of Israel. They dishonor God, and no prophet is honored in his own country. So God has to send the gospel to the nations outside the churches. Again, Nineveh. Nineveh. That's why Nineveh, the great multitude, pointing to those saved outside the churches during the period of the latter rain.
1: 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Until our next Bible study, may the Lord's perfect will be done. We welcome you to eBible Fellowship's Bible Reading Program. We read in 2 Timothy 3, verse 16, "All Scripture is given by inspiration of God and is profitable for doctrine, for reproof, for correction, for instruction in righteousness." Now, let's begin our Bible Reading Program.
2: Daniel chapter 7. In the first year of Belshazzar, king of Babylon, Daniel had a dream and visions of his head upon his bed. Then he wrote the dream and told the sum of the matters. Daniel spake and said, "I saw in my vision by night, and behold, the four winds of the heaven strove upon the great sea. And four great beasts came up from the sea, diverse one from another. The first was like a lion, and had eagle's wings. I beheld till the wings thereof were plucked, and it was lifted up from the earth, and made stand upon the feet as a man, and a man's heart was given to it. And behold, another beast, a second, like to a bear, and it raised up itself on one side, and it had three ribs in the mouth of it between the teeth of it. And they said thus unto it, Arise, devour much flesh. After this I beheld, and lo, another, like a leopard, which had upon the back of it four wings of a fowl. The beast had also four heads, and dominion was given to it. After this I saw in the night visions, and behold, a fourth beast, dreadful and terrible and strong exceedingly. And it had great iron teeth. It devoured and brake in pieces, and stamped the residue with the feet of it. And it was diverse from all the beasts that were before it, and it had 10 horns. I considered the horns, and behold, there came up among them another little horn, before whom there were three of the first horns plucked up by the roots. And behold, in this horn were eyes like the eyes of man, and a mouth speaking great things. I beheld till the thrones were cast down, and the Ancient of Days did sit, whose garment was white as snow, and the hair of his head like the pure wool. His throne was like the fiery flame, and his wheels as burning fire. A fiery stream issued and came forth from before him. 1,000 thousands ministered unto him, and 10,000 times 10,000 stood before him. The judgment was set, and the books were opened. I beheld then because of the voice of the great words which the horn spake. I beheld even till the beast was slain, and his body destroyed, and given to the burning flame. As concerning the rest of the beasts, they had their dominion taken away, yet their lives were prolonged for a season and time. I saw in the night visions, and behold, one like the Son of Man came with the clouds of heaven, and came to the Ancient of Days, and they brought him near before him. And there was given him dominion, and glory, and a kingdom, that all people, nations, and languages should serve him. His dominion is an everlasting dominion, which shall not pass away, and his kingdom that which shall not be destroyed. I, Daniel, was grieved in my spirit in the midst of my body, and the visions of my head troubled me. I came near unto one of them that stood by, and asked him the truth of all this. So he told me, and made me know the interpretation of the things. These great beasts, which are four kings which shall arise out of the earth. But the saints of the Most High shall take the kingdom, and possess the kingdom forever, even forever and ever. Then I would know the truth of the fourth beast, which was diverse from all the others, exceeding dreadful, whose teeth were of iron, and his nails of brass, which devoured, brake in pieces, and stamped the residue with his feet. And of the 10 horns that were in his head, and of the other which came up, and before whom 3 fell, even of that horn that had eyes, and a mouth that spake very great things, whose look was more stout than his fellows, I beheld, and the same horn made war with the saints, and prevailed against them, until the Ancient of Days came, and judgment was given to the saints of the Most High, and the time came that the saints possessed the kingdom. Thus he said, The fourth beast shall be the fourth kingdom upon earth, which shall be diverse from all kingdoms, and shall devour the whole earth, and shall tread it down, and break it in pieces. And the 10 horns out of this kingdom are 10 kings that shall arise, and another shall rise after them, and he shall be diverse from the first, and he shall subdue 3 kings. And he shall speak great words against the Most High, and shall wear out the saints of the Most High, and think to change times and laws. And they shall be given into his hand until a time, and times, and the dividing of time. But the judgment shall sit, and they shall take away his dominion, to consume and to destroy it unto the end. And the kingdom and dominion and the greatness of the kingdom under the whole heaven shall be given to the people of the saints of the Most High, whose kingdom is an everlasting kingdom, and all dominions shall serve and obey him. Hitherto is the end of the matter. As for me, Daniel, my cogitations much troubled me, and my countenance changed in me, but I kept the matter in my heart. Daniel chapter 8. In the 3rd year of the reign of King Belshazzar, a vision appeared unto me, even unto me, Daniel, after that which appeared unto me at the first. And I saw in a vision, and it came to pass, when I saw, that I was at Shushan in the palace, which is in the province of Elam. And I saw in a vision, and I was by the river of Ulai. Then I lifted up mine eyes, and saw, and behold, there stood before the river a ram, which had 2 horns. And the 2 horns were high, but one was higher than the other, and the higher came up last. I saw the ram pushing westward, and northward, and southward, so that no beasts might stand before him, neither was there any that could deliver out of his hand. But he did according to his will, and became great. And as I was considering, behold, an he-goat came from the west on the face of the whole earth, and touched not the ground. And the goat had a notable horn between his eyes. And he came to the ram that had 2 horns, which I had seen standing before the river, and ran unto him in the fury of his power. And I saw him come close unto the ram, and he was moved with choler against him, and smote the ram and brake his 2 horns. And there was no power in the ram to stand before him, but he cast him down to the ground, and stamped upon him. And there was none that could deliver the ram out of his hand. Therefore the he-goat waxed very great, and when he was strong, the great horn was broken, and for it came up 4 notable ones toward the 4 winds of heaven. And out of one of them came forth a little horn, which waxed exceeding great toward the south, and toward the east, and toward the pleasant land. And it waxed great even to the host of heaven, and it cast down some of the host and of the stars to the ground, and stamped upon them. Yea, he magnified himself even to the prince of the host, and by him the daily sacrifice was taken away, and the place of his sanctuary was cast down. And an host was given him against the daily sacrifice by reason of transgression, and it cast down the truth to the ground, and it practiced and prospered. Then I heard one saint speaking, and another saint said unto that certain saint which spake, How long shall be the vision concerning the daily sacrifice, and the transgression of desolation to give both the sanctuary and the host to be trodden under foot? And he said unto me, Unto 2,300 days, then shall the sanctuary be cleansed. And it came to pass, when I, even I, Daniel, had seen the vision and sought for the meaning, Then behold, there stood before me as the appearance of a man. And I heard a man's voice between the banks of Uli, which called and said, Gabriel, make this man to understand the vision. So he came near where I stood, and when he came I was afraid, and fell upon my face. But he said unto me, Understand, O son of man, for at the time of the end shall be the vision. Now as he was speaking with me, I was in a deep sleep on my face toward the ground. But he touched me and set me upright, and he said, Behold, I will make thee know what shall be in the last end of the indignation. For at the time appointed the end shall be. The ram which thou sawest having two horns are the kings of Media and Persia, and the rough goat is the king of Grecia, and the great horn that is between his eyes is the first king. Now that being broken, whereas four stood up for it, four kingdoms shall stand up out of the nation, but not in his power. And in the latter time of their kingdom, when the transgressors are come to the full, a king of fierce countenance, and understanding dark sentences, shall stand up, and his power shall be mighty, but not by his own power, and he shall destroy wonderfully, and shall prosper and practice, and shall destroy the mighty and the holy people. And through his policy also he shall cause craft to prosper in his hand, and he shall magnify himself in his heart, and by peace shall destroy many. He shall also stand up against the prince of princes, but he shall be broken without hand. And the vision of the evening and the morning which was told is true. Wherefore, shut thou up the vision, for it shall be for many days. And I, Daniel, fainted, and was sick certain days. Afterward I rose up and did the king's business, and I was astonished at the vision, but none understood it. Daniel chapter 9. In the first year of Darius, the son of Ahasuerus, of the seed of the Medes, which was made king over the realm of the Chaldeans, in the first year of his reign, I, Daniel, understood by books the number of the years whereof the word of the Lord came to Jeremiah the prophet, that he would accomplish 70 years in the desolations of Jerusalem. And I set my face unto the Lord God to seek by prayer and supplications with fasting and sackcloth and ashes, and I prayed unto the Lord my God, and made my confession, and said, O Lord, the great and dreadful God, keeping the covenant and mercy to them that love him, and to them that keep his commandments. We have sinned, and have committed iniquity, and have done wickedly, and have rebelled, even by departing from thy precepts, and from thy judgments. Neither have we hearkened unto thy servants the prophets, which spake in thy name to our kings, our princes, and our fathers, and to all the people of the land. O Lord, righteousness belongeth unto thee, but unto us confusion of faces, as at this day. To the men of Judah, and to the inhabitants of Jerusalem, and unto all Israel that are near, and that are far off, through all the countries whither thou hast driven them, because of their trespass that they have trespassed against thee. O Lord, to us belongeth confusion of face, to our kings, to our princes, and to our fathers, because we have sinned against thee. To the Lord our God belong mercies and forgiveness, though we have rebelled against him. Neither have we obeyed the voice of the Lord our God to walk in his laws, which he set before us by his servants the prophets. Yea, all Israel have transgressed thy law, even by departing, that they might not obey thy voice. Therefore the curse is poured upon us, and the oath that is written in the law of Moses the servant of God, because we have sinned against him. And he hath confirmed his words which he spake against us, and against our judges that judged us, by bringing upon us a great evil. For under the whole heaven hath not been done as hath been done upon Jerusalem. As it is written in the law of Moses, all this evil is come upon us. Yet made we not our prayer before the Lord our God, that we might turn from our iniquities and understand thy truth. Therefore hath the Lord watched upon the evil, and brought it upon us. For the Lord our God is righteous in all his works which he doeth, for we obeyed not his voice. And now, O Lord our God, thou hast brought thy people forth out of the land of Egypt with a mighty hand, and hast gotten thee renown as at this day. We have sinned, we have done wickedly. O Lord, according to all thy righteousness, I beseech thee, let thine anger and thy fury be turned away from thy city Jerusalem, thy holy mountain. Because for our sins and for the iniquities of our fathers, Jerusalem and thy people are become a reproach to all that are about us. Now therefore, O our God, hear the prayer of thy servant and his supplications, and cause thy face to shine upon thy sanctuary that is desolate for the Lord's sake. O my God, incline thine ear and hear. Open thine eyes and behold our desolations, and the city which is called by thy name. For we do not present our supplications before thee for our righteousness, but for thy great mercies. O Lord, hear. O Lord, forgive. O Lord, hearken and do. Defer not, for thine own sake, O my God, for thy city and thy people are called by thy name. And whilst I was speaking and praying and confessing my sin and the sin of my people Israel, and presenting my supplication before the Lord my God for the holy mountain of my God, yea, whilst I was speaking in prayer, even the man Gabriel, whom I had seen in the vision at the beginning, being caused to fly swiftly, touched me about the time of the evening oblation. And he informed me and talked with me and said, O Daniel, I am now come forth to give thee skill and understanding. At the beginning of thy supplications the commandment came forth, and I am come to show thee, for thou art greatly beloved. Therefore understand the matter and consider the vision. 70 weeks are determined upon thy people and upon thy holy city to finish the transgression and to make an end of sins and to make reconciliation for iniquity and to bring in everlasting righteousness and to seal up the vision and prophecy and to anoint the most holy. Know therefore and understand that from the going forth of the commandment to restore and to build Jerusalem unto the Messiah the Prince shall be 7 weeks and 62 weeks. The street shall be built again in the wall, even in troublous times. And after 62 weeks shall Messiah be cut off, but not for himself. And the people of the prince that shall come shall destroy the city and the sanctuary, and the end thereof shall be with a flood, and unto the end of the war desolations are determined. And he shall confirm the covenant with many for 1 week, and in the midst of the week he shall cause the sacrifice and the oblation to cease, and for the overspreading of abominations he shall make it desolate, even until the consummation, and that determined shall be poured upon the desolate.

Daniel chapter 10. In the third year of Cyrus, king of Persia, a thing was revealed unto Daniel, whose name was called Belteshazzar, and the thing was true, but the time appointed was long. And he understood the thing, and had understanding of the vision. In those days I, Daniel, was mourning 3 full weeks. I ate no pleasant bread, neither came flesh nor wine in my mouth, neither did I anoint myself at all, till 3 whole weeks were fulfilled. And in the 24th day of the first month, as I was by the side of the great river, which is Hiddekel, then I lifted up mine eyes and looked, and behold, a certain man clothed in linen, whose loins were girded with fine gold of Euphaz. His body also was like the beryl, and his face as the appearance of lightning, and his eyes as lamps of fire, and his arms and his feet like in color to polished brass, and the voice of his words like the voice of a multitude. And I, Daniel, alone saw the vision, for the men that were with me saw not the vision, but a great quaking fell upon them, so that they fled to hide themselves. Therefore I was left alone and saw this great vision, and there remained no strength in me, for my comeliness was turned in me into corruption, and I retained no strength. Yet heard I the voice of his words, and when I heard the voice of his words, then was I in a deep sleep on my face, and my face toward the ground. And behold, an hand touched me, which set me upon my knees, and upon the palms of my hands. And he said unto me, O Daniel, a man greatly beloved, understand the words that I speak unto thee, and stand upright, for unto thee am I now sent. And when he had spoken this word unto me, I stood trembling. Then said he unto me, Fear not, Daniel, for from the first day that thou didst set thine heart to understand, and to chasten thyself before thy God, thy words were heard, and I am come for thy words. But the prince of the kingdom of Persia withstood me 120 days. But lo, Michael, one of the chief princes, came to help me, and I remained there with the kings of Persia. Now I am come to make thee understand what shall befall thy people in the latter days, for yet the vision is for many days. And when he had spoken such words unto me, I set my face toward the ground, and I became dumb. And behold, one like the similitude of the sons of men touched my lips. Then I opened my mouth and spake, and said unto him that stood before me, O my Lord, by the vision my sorrows are turned upon me, and I have retained no strength. For how can the servant of this my Lord talk with this my Lord? For as for me, straightway there remained no strength in me, neither is there breath left in me. Then there came again and touched me one like the appearance of a man, and he strengthened me, and said, O man greatly beloved, fear not. Peace be unto thee, be strong, yea, be strong. And when he had spoken unto me, I was strengthened, and said, Let my Lord speak, for thou hast strengthened me. Then said he, Knowest thou wherefore I come unto thee? And now while I return to fight with the prince of Persia, and when I am gone forth, lo, the prince of Grecia shall come. But I will show thee that which is noted in the scripture of truth, and there is none that holdeth with me in these things but Michael your prince. Daniel chapter 11. Also, I in the first year of Darius the Mede, even I, stood to confirm and to strengthen him. And now will I show thee the truth. Behold, there shall stand up yet 3 kings in Persia, and the 4th shall be far richer than they all. And by his strength, through his riches, he shall stir up all against the realm of Grecia. And a mighty king shall stand up, that shall rule with great dominion, and do according to his will. When he shall stand up, his kingdom shall be broken, and shall be divided toward the 4 winds of heaven, and not to his posterity, nor according to his dominion which he ruled, for his kingdom shall be plucked up, even for others beside those. And the king of the south shall be strong, and one of his princes, and he shall be strong above him, and have dominion. His dominion shall be a great dominion. And in the end of years they shall join themselves together, for the king's daughter of the south shall come to the king of the north to make an agreement. But she shall not retain the power of the arm, neither shall he stand, nor his arm. But she shall be given up, and they that brought her, and he that begat her, and he that strengthened her in these times. But out of a branch of her roots shall one stand up in his estate, which shall come with an army, and shall enter into the fortress of the king of the north, and shall deal against them, and shall prevail. And shall also carry captives into Egypt, their gods, with their princes, and with their precious vessels of silver and of gold, and he shall continue more years than the king of the north. So the king of the south shall come into his kingdom, and shall return into his own land. But his son shall be stirred up, and shall assemble a multitude of great forces, and one shall certainly come and overflow and pass through. Then shall he return and be stirred up, even to his fortress. And the king of the south shall be moved with choler, and shall come forth and fight with him, even with the king of the north, and he shall set forth a great multitude, but the multitude shall be given into his hand.
And when he hath taken away the multitude, his heart shall be lifted up, and he shall cast down many 10,000s, but he shall not be strengthened by it. For the king of the north shall return, and shall set forth a multitude greater than the former, and shall certainly come after certain years with a great army and with much riches. And in those times there shall many stand up against the king of the south. Also the robbers of thy people shall exalt themselves to establish the vision, but they shall fall. So the king of the north shall come and cast up a mount, and take the most fenced cities. And the arms of the south shall not withstand, neither his chosen people, neither shall there be any strength to withstand. But he that cometh against him shall do according to his own will, and none shall stand before him. And he shall stand in the glorious land, which by his hand shall be consumed. He shall also set his face to enter with the strength of his whole kingdom, and upright ones with him. Thus shall he do. And he shall give him the daughter of women, corrupting her. But she shall not stand on his side, neither before him. After this shall he turn his face unto the isles, and shall take many. But a prince for his own behalf shall cause the reproach offered by him to cease. Without his own reproach he shall cause it to turn upon him. Then he shall turn his face toward the fort of his own land, but he shall stumble and fall and not be found. Then shall stand up in his estate a raiser of taxes in the glory of the kingdom, but within few days he shall be destroyed, neither in anger nor in battle. And in his estate shall stand up a vile person, to whom they shall not give the honor of the kingdom, but he shall come in peaceably and obtain the kingdom by flatteries. And with the arms of a flood shall they be overflown from before him, and shall be broken, yea, also the prince of the covenant. And after the league made with him he shall work deceitfully, for he shall come up and shall become strong with a small people. He shall enter peaceably even upon the fattest places of the province, and he shall do that which his fathers have not done, nor his fathers' fathers. He shall scatter among them the prey, and spoil, and riches. Yea, and he shall forecast his devices against the strongholds, even for a time. And he shall stir up his power and his courage against the king of the south with a great army. And the king of the south shall be stirred up to battle with a very great and mighty army. But he shall not stand, for they shall forecast devices against him. Yea, they that feed of the portion of his meat shall destroy him, and his army shall overflow, and many shall fall down slain. And both these kings' hearts shall be to do mischief, and they shall speak lies at one table. But it shall not prosper, for yet the end shall be at the time appointed. Then shall he return into his land with great riches, and his heart shall be against the holy covenant, and he shall do exploits and return to his own land. At the time appointed he shall return and come toward the south, but it shall not be as the former or as the latter. For the ships of Chittim shall come against him, therefore he shall be grieved in return, and have indignation against the holy covenant. So shall he do. He shall even return and have intelligence with them that forsake the holy covenant. And arms shall stand on his part, and they shall pollute the sanctuary of strength, and shall take away the daily sacrifice, and they shall place the abomination that maketh desolate. And such as do wickedly against the covenant shall he corrupt by flatteries. But the people that do know their God shall be strong, and do exploits. And they that understand among the people shall instruct many, yet they shall fall by the sword and by flame, by captivity and by spoil many days. Now when they shall fall, they shall be holpen with a little help, but many shall cleave to them with flatteries. And some of them of understanding shall fall to try them, and to purge, and to make them white, even to the time of the end, because it is yet for a time appointed. And the king shall do according to his will, and he shall exalt himself and magnify himself above every god, and shall speak marvelous things against the God of gods, and shall prosper till the indignation be accomplished, for that is determined shall be done. Neither shall he regard the God of his fathers, nor the desire of women, nor regard any God, for he shall magnify himself above all. But in his estate shall he honor the God of forces, and a God whom his fathers knew not shall he honor with gold and silver, and with precious stones and pleasant things. Thus shall he do in the most strongholds with a strange God, whom he shall acknowledge and increase with glory. And he shall cause them to rule over many, and shall divide the land for gain. And at the time of the end shall the king of the south push at him, and the king of the north shall come against him like a whirlwind with chariots, and with horsemen, and with many ships. And he shall enter into the countries, and shall overflow and pass over. He shall enter also into the glorious land, and many countries shall be overthrown. But these shall escape out of his hand, even Edom, and Moab, and the chief of the children of Ammon. He shall stretch forth his hand also upon the countries, and the land of Egypt shall not escape.
But he shall have power over the treasures of gold and of silver, and over all the precious things of Egypt, and the Libyans and the Ethiopians shall be at his steps. But tidings out of the east and out of the north shall trouble him. Therefore he shall go forth with great fury to destroy, and utterly to make away many. And he shall plant the tabernacles of his palace between the seas and the glorious holy mountain, yet he shall come to his end, and none shall help him. Daniel chapter 12. And at that time shall Michael stand up, the great prince which standeth for the children of thy people, and there shall be a time of trouble such as never was since there was a nation, even to that same time. And at that time thy people shall be delivered, every one that shall be found written in the book. And many of them that sleep in the dust of the earth shall awake, some to everlasting life, and some to shame, and everlasting contempt. And they that be wise shall shine as the brightness of the firmament, and they that turn many to righteousness as the stars for ever and ever. But thou, O Daniel, shut up the words, and seal the book, even to the time of the end. Many shall run to and fro, and knowledge shall be increased. Then I, Daniel, looked, and behold, there stood other two, the one on this side of the bank of the river, and the other on that side of the bank of the river. And one said to the man clothed in linen, which was upon the waters of the river, How long shall it be to the end of these wonders? And I heard the man clothed in linen, which was upon the waters of the river, when he held up his right hand and his left hand unto heaven, and swear by him that liveth forever that it shall be for a time, times, and an half. And when he shall have accomplished to scatter the power of the holy people, all these things shall be finished. And I heard, but I understood not. Then said I, O my Lord, what shall be the end of these things? And he said, Go thy way, Daniel, for the words are closed up and sealed till the time of the end. Many shall be purified and made white and tried, but the wicked shall do wickedly, and none of the wicked shall understand, but the wise shall understand. And from the time that the daily sacrifice shall be taken away, and the abomination that maketh desolate set up, there shall be 1,290 days. Blessed is he that waiteth and cometh to 1,335 days. But go thou thy way till the end be, for thou shalt rest and stand in thy lot at the end of the days.

Hosea 1. The word of Jehovah that came unto Hosea, the son of Beeri, in the days of Uzziah, Jotham, Ahaz, and Hezekiah, kings of Judah, and in the days of Jeroboam, the son of Joash, king of Israel. The beginning of the word of Jehovah by Hosea. And Jehovah said to Hosea, Go, take unto thee a wife of whoredoms, and children of whoredoms, for the land hath committed great whoredom, departing from Jehovah. So he went and took Gomer, the daughter of Diblaim, which conceived and bare him a son. And Jehovah said unto him, Call his name Jezreel. For yet a little while, and I will avenge the blood of Jezreel upon the house of Jehu, and will cause to cease the kingdom of the house of Israel. And it shall come to pass at that day that I will break the bow of Israel in the valley of Jezreel. And she conceived again, and bare a daughter. And God said unto him, Call her name Loruhamah. For I will no more have mercy upon the house of Israel, but I will utterly take them away. But I will have mercy upon the house of Judah, and will save them by Jehovah their God, and will not save them by bow, nor by sword, nor by battle, by horses, nor by horsemen. Now when she had weaned Loruhamah, she conceived, and bare a son. Then said God, Call his name Loamai, for ye are not my people, and I will not be your God. Yet the number of the children of Israel shall be as the sand of the sea, which cannot be measured nor numbered. And it shall come to pass that in the place where it was said unto them, Ye are not my people, there it shall be said unto them, Ye are the sons of the living God. Then shall the children of Judah and the children of Israel be gathered together, and appoint themselves one head, and they shall come up out of the land, for great shall be the day of Jezreel. Hosea 2. Say ye unto your brethren, Am I? And to your sisters, Ruhamah, plead with your mother, plead, for she is not my wife, neither am I her husband. Let her therefore put away her whoredoms out of her sight, and her adulteries from between her breasts, lest I strip her naked, and set her as in the day that she was born, and make her as a wilderness, and set her like a dry land, and slay her with thirst. And I will not have mercy upon her children, for they be the children of whoredoms. For their mother hath played the harlot. She that conceived them hath done shamefully. For she said, I will go after my lovers, that give me my bread, and my water, my wool, and my flax, mine oil, and my drink. Therefore, behold, I will hedge up thy way with thorns, and make a wall, that she shall not find her paths. And she shall follow after her lovers, but she shall not overtake them. And she shall seek them, but shall not find them. Then shall she say, I will go and return to my first husband. For then was it better with me than now. For she did not know that I gave her corn and wine and oil, and multiplied her silver and gold, which they prepared for Baal. Therefore will I return and take away my corn in the time thereof, and my wine in the season thereof, and will recover my wool and my flax given to cover her nakedness. And now will I discover her lewdness in the sight of her lovers,
and none shall deliver her out of mine hand. I will also cause all her mirth to cease, her feast days, her new moons, and her Sabbaths, and all her solemn feasts. And I will destroy her vines and her fig trees, whereof she hath said, These are my rewards that my lovers have given me. And I will make them a forest, and the beasts of the field shall eat them. And I will visit upon her the days of Balaam, wherein she burned incense to them, and she decked herself with her earrings and her jewels, and she went after her lovers, and forgat me, saith Jehovah. Therefore, behold, I will allure her, and bring her into the wilderness, and speak comfortably unto her. And I will give her her vineyards from thence, and the valley of Achor for a door of hope. And she shall sing there, as in the days of her youth, and as in the day when she came up out of the land of Egypt. And it shall be at that day, saith Jehovah, that thou shalt call me Ishi, and shalt call me no more Baali. For I will take away the names of Balaam out of her mouth, and they shall no more be remembered by their name. And in that day will I make a covenant for them with the beasts of the field, and with the fowls of heaven, and with the creeping things of the ground. And I will break the bow, and the sword, and the battle out of the earth, and will make them to lie down safely. And I will betroth thee unto me for ever. Yea, I will betroth thee unto me in righteousness, and in judgment, and in loving kindness, and in mercies. I will even betroth thee unto me in faithfulness, and thou shalt know Jehovah. And it shall come to pass in that day, I will hear, saith Jehovah, I will hear the heavens, and they shall hear the earth. And the earth shall hear the corn, and the wine, and the oil, and they shall hear Jezreel. And I will sow her unto me in the earth, and I will have mercy upon her that had not obtained mercy. And I will say to them which were not my people, Thou art my people. And they shall say, Thou art my God. Hosea 3. Then said Jehovah unto me, Go yet, love a woman beloved of her friend, yet an adulteress, according to the love of Jehovah toward the children of Israel, who look to other gods and love flagons of wine. So I bought her to me for 15 pieces of silver, and for an homer of barley, and an half homer of barley. And I said unto her, Thou shalt abide for me many days, thou shalt not play the harlot, and thou shalt not be for another man, so will I also be for thee. For the children of Israel shall abide many days without a king, and without a prince, and without a sacrifice, and without an image, and without an ephod, and without teraphim. Afterward shall the children of Israel return and seek Jehovah their God, and David their king, and shall fear Jehovah and his goodness in the latter days. Hosea 4. Hear the word of Jehovah, ye children of Israel, for Jehovah hath a controversy with the inhabitants of the land, because there is no truth, nor mercy, nor knowledge of God in the land. By swearing and lying and killing and stealing and committing adultery they break out, and blood toucheth blood. Therefore shall the land mourn, and every one that dwelleth therein shall languish with the beasts of the field and with the fowls of heaven. Yea, the fishes of the sea also shall be taken away.
yet let no man strive nor reprove another. For thy people are as they that strive with the priest. Therefore shalt thou fall in the day, and the prophet also shall fall with thee in the night, and I will destroy thy mother. My people are destroyed for lack of knowledge. Because thou hast rejected knowledge, I will also reject thee, that thou shalt be no priest to me. Seeing thou hast forgotten the law of thy God, I will also forget thy children. As they were increased, so they sinned against me. Therefore will I change their glory into shame. They eat up the sin of my people, and they set their heart on their iniquity. And there shall be, like people, like priest, and I will punish them for their ways, and reward them their doings. For they shall eat, and not have enough. They shall commit whoredom, and shall not increase. Because they have left off to take heed to Jehovah. Whoredom and wine and new wine take away the heart. My people ask counsel at their stocks, and their staff declareth unto them. For the spirit of whoredoms hath caused them to err, and they have gone a-whoring from under their God. They sacrifice upon the tops of the mountains, and burn incense upon the hills, under oaks and poplars and elms, because the shadow thereof is good. Therefore your daughters shall commit whoredom, and your spouses shall commit adultery. I will not punish your daughters when they commit whoredom, nor your spouses when they commit adultery. For themselves are separated with whores, and they sacrifice with harlots. Therefore the people that doth not understand shall fall. Though thou, Israel, play the harlot, yet let not Judah offend, and come not ye unto Gilgal, neither go ye up to Beth-Aven, nor swear, Jehovah liveth. For Israel slideth back, as a backsliding heifer. Now Jehovah will feed them as a lamb in a large place. Ephraim is joined to idols, let him alone. Their drink is sour, they have committed whoredom continually. Her rulers with shame do love, give ye. The wind hath bound her up in her wings, and they shall be ashamed because of their sacrifices.

for judgment is toward you, because ye have been a snare on Mizpah, and a net spread upon Tabor. And the revolters are profound to make slaughter, though I have been a rebuker of them all. I know Ephraim, and Israel is not hid from me. For now, O Ephraim, thou committest whoredom, and Israel is defiled. They will not frame their doings to turn unto their God, for the spirit of whoredoms is in the midst of them, and they have not known Jehovah. And the pride of Israel doth testify to his face. Therefore shall Israel and Ephraim fall in their iniquity. Judah also shall fall with them. They shall go with their flocks and with their herds to seek Jehovah, but they shall not find him. He hath withdrawn himself from them. They have dealt treacherously against Jehovah, for they have begotten strange children. Now shall a month devour them with their portions. Blow ye the cornet in Gibeah, and the trumpet in Ramah. Cry aloud at Bethaven. After thee, O Benjamin, Ephraim shall be desolate in the day of rebuke. Among the tribes of Israel have I made known that which shall surely be. The princes of Judah were like them that remove the bound. Therefore I will pour out my wrath upon them like water. Ephraim is oppressed and broken in judgment, because he willingly walked after the commandment. Therefore will I be unto Ephraim as a moth, and to the house of Judah as rottenness. When Ephraim saw his sickness, and Judah saw his wound, then went Ephraim to the Assyrian, and sent to King Jareb. Yet could he not heal you, nor cure you of your wound. For I will be unto Ephraim as a lion, and as a young lion to the house of Judah. I, even I, will tear and go away. I will take away, and none shall rescue him. I will go and return to my place, till they acknowledge their offense and seek my face. In their affliction they will seek me early. Hosea 6. Come, and let us return unto Jehovah, for he hath torn, and he will heal us. He hath smitten, and he will bind us up. After 2 days will he revive us. In the third day he will raise us up, and we shall live in his sight. Then shall we know, if we follow on to know Jehovah. His going forth is prepared as the morning, and he shall come unto us as the rain, as the latter and former rain, unto the earth. O Ephraim, what shall I do unto thee? O Judah, what shall I do unto thee? For your goodness is as a morning cloud, and as the early dew, it goeth away. Therefore have I hewed them by the prophets. I have slain them by the words of my mouth. And thy judgments are as the light that goeth forth. For I desired mercy and not sacrifice, and the knowledge of God more than burnt offerings. But they, like men, have transgressed the covenant. There have they dealt treacherously against me. Gilead is a city of them that work iniquity, and is polluted with blood. And as troops of robbers wait for a man, so the company of priests murder in the way by consent, for they commit lewdness. I have seen an horrible thing in the house of Israel. There is the whoredom of Ephraim. Israel is defiled. Also, O Judah, he hath set an harvest for thee, when I return the captivity of my people.
Hosea 7. When I would have healed Israel, then the iniquity of Ephraim was discovered, and the wickedness of Samaria. For they commit falsehood, and the thief cometh in, and the troop of robbers spoileth without. And they consider not in their hearts that I remember all their wickedness. Now their own doings have beset them about. They are before my face. They make the king glad with their wickedness, and the princes with their lies. They are all adulterers, as an oven heated by the baker, who ceaseth from raising after he hath kneaded the dough until it be leavened. In the day of our king, the princes have made him sick with bottles of wine. He stretched out his hand with scorners. For they have made ready their heart like an oven, whiles they lie in wait. Their baker sleepeth all the night. In the morning it burneth as a flaming fire. They are all hot as an oven, and have devoured their judges. All their kings are fallen. There is none among them that calleth unto me. Ephraim, he hath mixed himself among the people. Ephraim is a cake not turned. Strangers have devoured his strength, and he knoweth it not. Yea, gray hairs are here and there upon him, yet he knoweth not. And the pride of Israel testifieth to his face, and they do not return to Jehovah their God, nor seek him for all this. Ephraim also is like a silly dove without heart. They call to Egypt, they go to Assyria. When they shall go, I will spread my net upon them. I will bring them down as the fowls of the heaven. I will chastise them as their congregation hath heard. Woe unto them, for they have fled from me. Destruction unto them, because they have transgressed against me. Though I have redeemed them, yet they have spoken lies against me. And they have not cried unto me with their heart, when they howled upon their beds. They assemble themselves for corn and wine, and they rebel against me. Though I have bound and strengthened their arms, yet do they imagine mischief against me. They return, but not to the Most High. They are like a deceitful bow. Their princes shall fall by the sword for the rage of their tongue. This shall be their derision in the land of Egypt. Hosea 8. Set the trumpet to thy mouth. He shall come as an eagle against the house of Jehovah, because they have transgressed my covenant, and trespassed against my law. Israel shall cry unto me, My God, we know thee. Israel hath cast off the thing that is good. The enemy shall pursue him. They have set up kings, but not by me. They have made princes, and I knew it not. Of their silver and their gold have they made them idols, that they may be cut off. Thy calf, O Samaria, hath cast thee off. Mine anger is kindled against them. How long will it be ere they attain to innocency? For from Israel was it also. The workmen made it. Therefore it is not God. But the calf of Samaria shall be broken in pieces. For they have sown the wind, and they shall reap the whirlwind. It hath no stalk, the bud shall yield no meal. If so be it yield, the strangers shall swallow it up. Israel is swallowed up. Now shall they be among the Gentiles, as a vessel wherein is no pleasure. For they are gone up to Assyria, a wild ass

0: alone by himself, Ephraim hath hired lovers. Yea, though they have hired among the nations, now will I gather them, and they shall sorrow a little for the burden of the king of princes. Because Ephraim hath made many altars to sin, altars shall be unto him to sin. I have written to him the great things of my law, but they were counted as a strange thing. They sacrifice flesh for the sacrifices of mine offerings, and eat it. But Jehovah accepteth them not. Now will he remember their iniquity, and visit their sins. They shall return to Egypt. For Israel hath forgotten his Maker, and buildeth temples. And Judah hath multiplied fenced cities. But I will send a fire upon his cities, and it shall devour the palaces thereof.
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Zechariah chapter 14. Behold, the day of Jehovah cometh, and thy spoil shall be divided in the midst of thee. For I will gather all nations against Jerusalem to battle, and the city shall be taken, and the houses rifled, and the women ravished. And half of the city shall go forth into captivity, and the residue of the people shall not be cut off from the city. Then shall Jehovah go forth and fight against those nations, as when he fought in the day of battle. And his feet shall stand in that day upon the Mount of Olives, which is before Jerusalem on the east, and the Mount of Olives shall cleave in the midst thereof toward the east and toward the west, and there shall be a very great valley. And half of the mountain shall remove toward the north, and half of it toward the south. And ye shall flee to the valley of the mountains, for the valley of the mountain shall reach unto Azel. Yea, ye shall flee, like as ye fled from before the earthquake in the days of Uzziah, king of Judah. And Jehovah my God shall come, and all the saints with thee. And it shall come to pass in that day that the light shall not be clear nor dark, but it shall be one day which shall be known to Jehovah, not day nor night. But it shall come to pass that at evening time it shall be light. And it shall be in that day that living water shall go out from Jerusalem, half of them toward the former sea, and half of them toward the hinder sea. In summer and in winter shall it be. And Jehovah shall be king over all the earth. In that day shall there be one Jehovah, and his name one. All the land shall be turned as a plain from Geba to Rimmon, south of Jerusalem. And it shall be lifted up and inhabited in her place, from Benjamin's gate unto the place of the first gate, unto the corner gate, and from the tower of Hananiel unto the king's wine presses. And men shall dwell in it, and there shall be no more utter destruction, but Jerusalem shall be safely inhabited. And this shall be the plague wherewith Jehovah will smite all the people that have fought against Jerusalem. Their flesh shall consume away while they stand upon their feet, and their eye shall consume away in their holes, and their tongue shall consume away in their mouth. And it shall come to pass in that day that a great tumult from Jehovah shall be among them, and they shall lay hold every one on the hand of his neighbor, and his hand shall rise up against the hand of his neighbor. And Judah also shall fight at Jerusalem, and the wealth of all the heathen round about shall be gathered together, gold and silver and apparel, in great abundance. And so shall be the plague of the horse, of the mule, of the camel, and of the ass, and of all the beasts that shall be in these tents as this plague. And it shall come to pass that every one that is left of all the nations which came against Jerusalem shall even go up from year to year to worship the King, Jehovah of hosts, and to keep the Feast of Tabernacles. And it shall be that whoso will not come up of all the families of the earth unto Jerusalem to worship the King, Jehovah of hosts, even upon them shall be no rain. And if the family of Egypt go not up, and come not, that have no rain, there shall be the plague, wherewith Jehovah will smite the heathen that come not up to keep the Feast of Tabernacles. This shall be the punishment of Egypt, and the punishment of all nations that come not up to keep the Feast of Tabernacles. In that day shall there be upon the bells of the horses holiness unto Jehovah, and the pots in Jehovah's house
shall be like the bowls before the altar. Yea, every pot in Jerusalem and in Judah shall be holiness unto Jehovah of hosts. And all they that sacrifice shall come and take of them, and seethe therein. And in that day there shall be no more the Canaanite in the house of Jehovah of hosts.

Judges 18. In those days there was no king in Israel, and in those days the tribe of the Danites sought them an inheritance to dwell in. For unto that day all their inheritance had not fallen unto them among the tribes of Israel. And the children of Dan sent of their family 5 men from their coasts, men of valor, from Zorah and from Eshtaol, to spy out the land and to search it. And they said unto them, Go, search the land. Who, when they came to Mount Ephraim, to the house of Micah, they lodged there. When they were by the house of Micah, they knew the voice of the young man, the Levite, and they turned in thither, and said unto him, Who brought thee hither? And what makest thou in this place? And what hast thou here? And he said unto them, Thus and thus dealeth Micah with me, and hath hired me, and I am his priest. And they said unto him, Ask counsel, we pray thee, of God, that we may know whether our way which we go shall be prosperous. And the priest said unto them, Go in peace. Before the Lord is your way wherein ye go. Then the 5 men departed, and came to Laish, and saw the people that were therein, how they dwelt careless, after the manner of the Zidonians, quiet and secure. And there was no magistrate in the land that might put them to shame in anything. And they were far from the Zidonians, and had no business with any man. And they came unto their brethren to Zorah and Eshtaol, and their brethren said unto them, What say ye? And they said, Arise, that we may go up against them, for we have seen the land, and behold, it is very good. And are ye still? Be not slothful to go, and to enter to possess the land. When ye go, ye shall come unto a people secure, and to a large land. For God hath given it into your hands, a place where there is no want of anything that is in the earth. And there went from thence of the family of the Danites, out of Zorah and out of Eshtaol, 600 men appointed with weapons of war. And they went up and pitched in Kirjath-Jearim in Judah, wherefore they called that place Manahedan unto this day. Behold, it is behind Kirjath-Jearim. And they passed thence unto Mount Ephraim, and came unto the house of Micah. Then answered the 5 men that went to spy out the country of Laish, and said unto their brethren, Do we know that there is in these houses an ephod, and teraphim, and a graven image, and a molten image? Now therefore consider what ye have to do. And they turned thitherward, and came to the house of the young man the Levite, even unto the house of Micah, and saluted him. And the 600 men appointed with their weapons of war, which were of the children of Dan, stood by the entering of the gate. And the 5 men that went to spy out the land went up and came in thither, and took the graven image, and the ephod, and the teraphim, and the molten image. And the priest stood in the entering of the gate with the 600 men that were appointed with weapons of war. And these went into Micah's house, and fetched the carved image, the ephod, and the teraphim, and the molten image. Then said the priest unto them, What do we? And they said unto him, Hold thy peace, lay thine hand upon thy mouth, and go with us, and be to us a father and a priest. Is it better for thee to be a priest unto the house of one man, or that thou be a priest unto a tribe and a family in Israel? And the priest's heart was glad, and he took the ephod, and the teraphim, and the graven image, and went in the midst of the people. So they turned and departed, and put the little ones, and the cattle, and the carriage before them. And when they were a good way from the house of Micah, the men that were in the houses near to Micah's house were gathered together, and overtook the children of Dan. And they cried unto the children of Dan, and they turned their faces, and said unto Micah, What aileth thee, that thou comest with such a company? And he said, Ye have taken away my gods which I made, and the priest, and ye are gone away. And what have I more? And what is this that ye say unto me, What aileth thee? And the children of Dan said unto him, Let not thy voice be heard among us, lest angry fellows run upon thee, and thou lose thy life with the lives of thy household. And the children of Dan went their way. And when Micah saw that they were too strong for him, he turned and went back into his house. And they took the things which Micah had made, and the priest which he had, and came unto Laish, unto a people that were at quiet and secure, and they smote them with the edge of the sword, and burnt the city with fire. And there was no deliverer, because it was far from Zidon, and they had no business with any man, and it was in the valley that lieth by Betharob, and they built a city and dwelt therein.
And they called the name of the city Dan after the name of Dan, their father, who was born unto Israel. Howbeit the name of the city was Laish at first. And the children of Dan set up the graven image, and Jonathan, the son of Gershom, the son of Manasseh, he and his sons were priests to the tribe of Dan until the day of the captivity of the land. And they set them up Micah's graven image, which he made, all the time that the house of God was in Shiloh.

0: 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For the next Day in the Word, check the schedule at eBibleFellowship.org. With his Bible study, here's eBible Fellowship's Robert Daniels.
1: One thing I would like to speak about today is a topic that was discussed in eBible many times. It's talked about here many times. I think we're very well familiar with it. But I was looking at it this week and I said, you know, we should go over it again. One of the wonderful things about God's word is God commands us to bring these things back to our remembrance, to look at it again and again and again and again and again, because that's the way God's word is. God repeats himself in the Bible by using different things and different language. But actually, he's speaking about the same salvation plan. It's not two salvation plans. There's only one. There's only one salvation plan in God's word, the Bible. What I would like to look at today, that we're living in a day, and we know that we're living in Judgment Day, that we're being severely tested. We are being severely tested, each one of us. God is testing us, and it's very severe. And many have fallen away. Many people who was out there with us, handing out tracts, going on mission trips, and they've given up their time and their monies to get the gospel out. Many have fallen away. And we better be careful. You see, we better be careful. Many have fallen away. Many have gone back to the churches, many have been caught up in other religions and all these things out there. Ones who you think should know better. You think they should know better. But you're finding out that they didn't. During that time, when leading up to May 21, 2011, I firmly believe that many people just signed up. They were afraid. They signed on. They were out there with signs and all these things. And right after May 21, 2011, many fell away. It didn't work out the way we thought. Many of us were disappointed. Many of us were with things we didn't understand. But God has since then corrected us from the Bible. It didn't come from the mind of a man. It came from God's word, the Bible. And that's what we trust. We never want to trust a man. And we never want to do that. Our trust is in God's word, the Bible. And many soon after they fell away. And I believe people now are still falling back. But we know that all the elect are saved. All the elect that God has saved, they are saved. So God's elect, the true believers, we will never fall away, because it's not our doing. God keeps us. He's the one who's keeping us. We can't take any credit for anything. God gets praise and the glory for everything. And God's elect gladly do that. We gladly give all the glory for all things. Who are we? We're sinners. And only by God's mercy and by God's grace that he saved the people for himself, and we can't take any credit for it. And all you have to do is look at your life before God saved you. And if he has truly saved you, we sing to him, to God be the glory. That's it. We're no different than anyone else. But right in the beginning, when God wrote the Bible, as we know, God set up a test. We see how he operates. God tests Adam and Eve, and we know that they fail miserable the test. They failed it. They failed it. And now in our day, we're being tested. And many are not enduring it. Many have fallen away. And it's so sad. But when you look at, let's look at some verses in the Bible. Go over to Matthew 24. Now we know how God operates. As I said, he set it up right there in the garden. He tests us. In Matthew 24, we read in verse 11. We're going to start reading verse 11 to 13. And God tells us that in Matthew 24, verses 11 to 13, and many false prophets shall arise and shall deceive many. And because iniquity shall abound, the love of many shall wax cold. But he that endureth unto the end, the same shall be saved. And the only ones, as we know, is going to endure to the end are the ones that God has truly saved. They're the ones who are going to endure until the end. Let's look at another passage. Look over in 2 Timothy. Let's turn over to 2 Timothy chapter 4. And we're going to read the first four verses in 2 Timothy chapter 4, verses 1 to 4. I charge thee therefore before God and the Lord Jesus Christ, who shall judge the quick and the dead at his appearing and his kingdom. Preach the word, be instant in season, out of season, reprove, rebuke, exhort with all longsuffering and doctrine. For the time will come when they will not endure sound doctrine, but after their own lust shall they heap up themselves teachers, having itching ears. And they shall turn away their ears from the truth, and shall be turned unto fables. See, many won't endure this time which we're living. And they're going to turn fables in the Bible is the number 3454. It has to do with myth. People are going to turn away to all kinds of falsism in this time of testing. It's a severe test. It's testing. What do you believe that we're in judgment day? Do you really believe all the correction that God has given to us from the Bible? Like, we know in this paper, sin, the foundation of the world. The cross was a demonstration. And many people are arguing with God, the Bible. They're saying, oh, Lord, not so. No. He paid for sins while he was on the cross. But now we've learned by God's mercy that, no, the cross was a demonstration, and he actually paid for our sins from the foundation of the world. And many are not having that. No matter what you show them in the Bible, say, God has now corrected us. He's corrected us from the Bible. Says, yeah, this is what the Bible says. They're not having. And this, many still believe that God, the church is doing fine there. God is still saving people, and all these things are going on. To their own, you see, they're spiritually blinded. They're not seeing. They're not accept believing this at all. They have gone back into the church. They've gone back into Egypt. They've gone back. Remember Egypt? They always want to go back into Israel. Always want to go back into Egypt. They've gone back. Many say they understand these things, but they're afraid to leave the church for whatever reason it is. Oh, my wife is there. I can't, and all these have all sorts of excuses that they've gone back. But God's word is true, and it stands forever. It stands forever. But that word there, fables or myth, it's used in I think it's 1 Timothy 1, that word fables. I think it's in 1 Timothy chapter 1, verse 4. It says, neither give heed to fables and endless genealogies, which minister questions rather than godly edifying, which is in faith so do. It's foolishness. We shouldn't take heed to these things, the fables, that is not proven from the Bible to be true. There are many people who believe that there are extra books to the Bible and all these things. God's elect will not pay that no attention. We pay that no attention. He used other places in the Bible, like Titus 1:14, and let's read this 2 Timothy verse 14. Let's start reading at verse 14. Knowing that shortly I must put off this my tackle, even as our Lord Jesus Christ has showed me. Moreover, I will endeavor that ye may be able, after my decease, to have these things also in remembrance. For we have not followed cunningly devised fables when we made known unto you were eyewitnesses to his majesty. So these are true. They weren't making this up. They actually were eyewitnesses to Christ. These are not cunningly devised fables. These are facts. So we don't pay these things no attention. See, it's fables. We don't pay it no attention because it's not biblical. We only listen to God's word, the Bible. But What I would like to go back and look at a little bit further too is God tested Abraham. He tested him. You see how God operates in the Bible. He tested Abraham. God doesn't tempt anyone. Let's look at Genesis 22. Remember, we're living in this day of God is severely testing us, and we won't fall away. Genesis 22, let's pick up the context a little bit in verses 1 and 2. And it came to pass after these things that God tempted Abraham. Now, God doesn't tempt anyone. Let's hold our hand here and look at a verse we're familiar in the book of James, I believe. God tells us that when he doesn't tempt anybody, God tests us. In James chapter 1, verse 14, let's start reading in verse 14. In James chapter 1, but every man is tempted when he's drawn away with his own lust and enticed. Then when lust is conceived, he bringeth forth sin, and sin, when it's finished, bringeth forth death. It says, do not err, my beloved brethren. See, we're tempted when we're drawn away with our own lust. God doesn't tempt anyone. God tests us. He always tests us. And in verse, and let's go back over to Genesis 22. So we know that he doesn't tempt anybody. God doesn't. He tests us. And here we see that he tests Abraham, and he passed the test. Abraham passed the test. And you look over in verse 10 of Genesis 22. In verse 10, it says, and Abraham stretched forth his hand and took the knife to slay his son. And the angel of Jehovah called unto him out of heaven and said, Abraham, Abraham. And he said, here am I. And he said, lay not thy hand upon the lad, neither do thou anything unto him. For now I know that thou fearest God, seeing thou hast not withheld thy son, thine only son, from me. So God tests us. That's his program. He tests us. And he tests Israel also. And Israel failed miserably the test. And God tested them. You remember that account in when he brought them out of the land of Egypt, and he seems like they were cornered. Israel were in a pickle. Here to see this mighty army of Egypt is coming after them. And God tested them, and they failed the test. Israel always failed the test that God would put them in a situation to prove them, to test them, to see whether or not they would be faithful to him and obey God's commandments. Israel always failed the test. Are we any different? No. We see his program, how he operates, right there in the Garden of Eden. He set up that testing program for Adam and Eve, and they failed the test. Israel always failing the test God has placed them in. You see, let's look at Exodus. Let's look at a passage in Exodus. In Exodus chapter 14. Exodus chapter 14. Let's start reading in verse 9. But the Egyptians pursued after them, all the horses and the chariots, Pharaoh and his horsemen and his army overtook them and camped by the seaside beside Pi-Hahiroth, before Baal-zephon. And when Pharaoh drew nigh, the children of Israel lifted up their eyes, and behold, the Egyptians marched after them, and they were sore afraid, and the children of Israel cried unto Jehovah. And they said unto Moses, because there were no graves in Egypt, hast thou taken us away to die in the wilderness? Wherefore hast thou dealt with us to carry us forth out of Egypt? You see their response. See their response. They were corny. You see, I mean, Pharaoh, one of the mighty nations of that day, took out all his army, and the children of Israel saw this mighty army coming at them. But they forgot what they saw in Egypt with the 10 plagues. They saw it. They saw it. But now God now is going to test them, to prove them, to see whether or not they would trust God or not. And as we read on here in this passage, and in verse 12, we read, is not the word that we did tell thee in Egypt, saying, let us alone that we may serve the Egyptians? For it had been better for us to serve the Egyptians than that we should die in the wilderness. And Moses said unto the people, fear ye not, stand still and see the salvation of Jehovah, which he will show you today. For the Egyptians whom ye have seen today, ye shall see them again no more forever. Jehovah shall fight for you, and he shall hold your peace. And Jehovah said unto Moses, wherefore criest thou unto me? Speak unto the children of Israel, that they go forward. But lift up thy rod, and stretch out thy hand over the sea, and divide it. And the children of Israel shall go on dry ground through the midst of the sea. And then behold, and I will harden the hearts of the Egyptians, and they shall follow them. And I will get me honor upon Pharaoh, and upon all his hosts, and upon his chariots, and upon his horsemen. And the Egyptians shall know that I, Jehovah, when I have got me honor upon Pharaoh, upon his chariots, and upon his horsemen. And the angel of God, which went before the camp of Israel, removed and behind them, and the pillar of the cloud went before their face and stood behind them. And it came between the camp of the Egyptians and the camp of Israel, and it was a cloud and darkness to them. But it gave light by night to these, so that the one came not near the other all night. And Moses stretched forth his hand over the sea, and Jehovah caused the sea to go back by a strong east wind all that night, and made the sea dry, and the waters were divided. And God goes on. So you see what God did to the Egyptian army. God destroyed them. He fought for Israel. Like we're living in a day of judgment. We don't have to do anything. God is fighting for us. So we don't have to lift a finger to do anything. And here Israel in the same way, they didn't have to do anything. But they failed miserably the test that God put before them. This is the first test they encountered after they came out of Egypt. And they failed it. They failed it miserably. They failed the test. And if you notice, they're always murmuring and complaining about something. Is the nation of Israel were never satisfied with anything. They're always complaining. And you know how sad that is. And God tells us in the Bible, I will read that verse a little later, why Israel couldn't trust the Bible. Although they see these things with their physical eyes, they saw it. And yet, they didn't believe. This goes to tell us that the Bible says faith cometh by hearing, not by sight. It doesn't come. You could see, people see all sorts of things they would see. What they see in Mount Sinai quake, and they heard the voice of God. Israel saw all these things they saw and heard. There was never a nation like that actually heard the voice of Jehovah. And look what Israel do. Soon after, they would rebel. They would go their own way. They would go their own way. They would constantly murmur and complain to God about things. My, what God did for them. And yet, Israel, they perished in the wilderness because of unbelief. Because of unbelief, they perished. But God would try to prove them constantly, and yet they would fail. Let's look at another passage. Let's turn over to Exodus 16. God gave us another incident. And there are many you could turn into in the Old Testament when God tested them and proved them, and they failed the test. They failed the test. And I said over and over again, we are living today, we're no different. God is going to test us. Do we really trust the Bible or no? Do we really believe these things that God has opened our understanding to? Although God tells us in the Bible that he will open our understanding in these days. Remember that verse in Daniel 12:4, that our knowledge of God's word is going to be increased? And he has done it. He has increased our knowledge of God's word, the Bible. It was there all along in the Bible, but it wasn't God's timing for us yet for us to understand it. And now we have understanding a great deal more than we used to know 30 years ago. We didn't know it. It was there. But yet, in our day, God has opened the Bible to us as never before. The timeline, we now know. And all these wonderful informations from God's Word, now we know. And many are saying, no, not so, Lord. And you ask them, well, you can't go on your own thinking. Open the Bible and show me where I'm wrong. And you notice they never do it. They never do it. They never do it. Let's look at Exodus chapter 16, verse 1. And they took their journey from Elim, and all the congregation of the children of Israel came unto the wilderness of Sin, which is before Elim and Sinai. And on the 15th day of the second month, after they depart out of the land of Egypt. Soon after, here's another test that God is going to test them. As soon as they came out, remember he tested them before, and here comes another test. And the congregation of Israel murmured against Moses and against Aaron in the wilderness. And the children of Israel said unto them, would to God we had died by the hand of Jehovah in the land of Egypt. You see their thinking again? They wish they had died back there. They said it in the first test, and here's another test. When we sat by the flesh pots, and when we did eat bread to the full, for ye have brought us forth into the wilderness to kill his whole assembly with hunger. Then said Jehovah unto Moses, behold, I will rain bread from heaven for you, and the people shall go out and gather a certain rate every day, that I may prove them, he may test them, whether they will walk in my law or no. See, to test Israel, are you going to obey my commandments? And of course, they didn't. They didn't. Listen, let's go down to verse 7. And in the morning when he shall see the glory of Jehovah, for that he heareth your murmurings against Jehovah. And what are we that ye murmur against us? And in verse 8, and Moses said, this shall be when Jehovah shall give you in the evening flesh to eat, and in the morning bread to the full, for that Jehovah heareth your murmurings which ye murmur against him. And what are we? Your murmurings are not against us, but against Jehovah. So Israel always come, you know, your people today too, they're not satisfied with the salvation that God has laid out in the Bible. They're not satisfied with it. That's where this works gospel come from. You must do this. You must do that. You must do whatever. They're not satisfied with the gospel, that how God has laid it out in the Bible. They rather listen to this theologians over here or this good speaker over here, but they don't want to hear what the Bible has to say, that mankind has no control over who is saved. And when you bring up to them about election, that we're elected, in Christ elected the people to salvation, they don't want to hear that. They're not satisfied with it. They're murmuring and complaining about it. They're just like Israel. They're not satisfied with the way God has laid out God's salvation plan. They don't want to hear it. And you know, that is real sad. But let's go on a little bit further. Let's look at book of Judges. Let's turn to Judges chapter 2. Judges chapter 2, verse 19. And it came to pass when the judge was dead, that time when God was using judges over Israel, that they returned and corrupted themselves more than their fathers in following other gods to serve them and to bow down unto them. They cease not from their own doings, nor from their stubborn way. You see, Israel, you know, they were stubborn. When you read through these accounts, you see God's mercy and his patience, God's patience with them. And the anger of Jehovah was hot against Israel. And he said, because that this people hath transgressed my covenant, which I commanded their fathers, and have not hearkened unto my voice, I also will not henceforth drive out from before them of the nations which Joshua left when he died. This God is setting up a test with Israel. He's going to test them to see. He didn't drive out these nations, as I read on, you're going to see. He left these nations in the land to test Israel, whether they would obey his commandments or no. And in verse 22, that through them I will prove Israel. He's going to use these nations to test them, whether they will keep the way of Jehovah, to walk therein as their fathers did keep it or not. So God is going to test Israel again, many tests. And verse 20, therefore Jehovah left those nations without driving them out hastily, neither delivered he them into the hand of Joshua. And in chapter 3, verse 1, now these are the nations which Jehovah left to prove Israel by them, even as many of Israel as had not known all the wars of Canaan. So God is going to use these nations to test Israel. Are they going to obey him or not? But when you read on a little bit further, let's read verse 3. Namely, five lords of the Philistines and all the Canaanites and the Zidonians and Hivites that dwelt in Mount Lebanon, from Mount Baal Hermon unto entering of Hamath. And they were to prove Israel, verse 4, by them to know whether they would hearken unto the commandment of Jehovah, which he commanded their fathers by the hand of Moses. And the children of Israel dwelt among the Canaanites, the Hittites, the Amorites, and the Perizzites, and the Hivites, and the Jebusites. And see in verse 6, they failed the test. In verse 6 says, and they took their daughters to be their wives, and gave their daughters to be to their sons, and serve other gods. They failed the test. Remember, God had wrote, if you will look at, I believe it's in Exodus. Let's turn to Exodus chapter 34, if I'm not mistaken. God had told Israel not to intermarry with these nations, and they disobeyed God's commandments. I believe it's in Exodus 34. God had instructed them not to do this. I believe it's in Exodus chapter 34. Start reading in verse 10. And he said, behold, I make a covenant before all thy people. I will do marvels such as have not been done in all the earth, nor in any nation. And all the people among them which thou art shall see the work of Jehovah, for it is a terrible thing that I will do with thee. Observe thou that which I command thee this day. Behold, I drive out before thee the Amorites, and the Canaanites, and the Hittites, and the Perizzites, and the Hivite, and the Jebusite. Take heed to thyself, lest thou make a covenant with the inhabitants of the land whither thou goest, lest it be for a snare in the midst of thee. But he shall destroy their altars, and break their images, and cut down their groves. For thou shalt worship no other god, for Jehovah, whose name is jealous, is a jealous God. And he goes on, let's read a couple more verses. Lest thou make a covenant with the inhabitants of the land, and they go a whoring after their gods, and do sacrifice unto their gods, and one call thee, and thou eat of their sacrifice. But here's verse 16. And thou take of their daughters unto their sons, and their daughters go a whoring after their gods, and make thy sons go a whoring after their gods. And God goes on. They should never have done that. Although God didn't drive out these nations amongst Israel, God left them there to test them. And what did Israel do? They intermarried. They intermarried with each other. They should never have done that. They failed the test. God always testing Israel. And so are we. God is testing us in these last days. But the true believers, we will pass the test. You see, Israel always failed the test. They start intermarrying, and what happened? They go worship other gods, they go whoring after other gods, and God's anger would be hot against them, and he delivered into the hands of that nation. That nation would oppress them for years. They would cry to God. God raised up a faithful judge or a king over them for a while. They would serve God for a while, and then what happens? That God would take that person in death, and then they would go whoring after other gods again. But there's a reason why Israel couldn't do it, because Israel's heart was not right with God. Israel's heart was not right. If you will look at Deuteronomy, is a verse that God tells us why Israel couldn't. And this also could apply to us in a sense. Many people signed on to May 21, 2011, and was out there. You hope and pray that God did save some of them, but great many weren't, because maybe God had not given them a new heart to perceive and to understand, just like Israel. Deuteronomy chapter 5, verse 29. Let's go down to verse 29. Here God is saying about Israel, "Oh, that there was such an heart in them that they would fear me and keep my commandments always, that it might be well with them and with their children forever." The problem with Israel, they didn't have a new heart. They would always say, "Whatever the Lord say, we will do." They would always say that. But they failed to recognize that the only way we could truly obey God's commandments and do what he says, God has to give us a new heart. We could endure for a little bit. Remember the sower, the seed? We could endure for a while, and then God tests us, and we fall away. We fail the test. You know, many people have an emotional thing with the gospel, and now God would test them, and they would fall away. You know, I remember after May 21, 2011, you heard people, we were being mocked. And a lot of people who was out there passing our tracks, they couldn't take it. We were laughed at. We were called names. I heard some of my coworkers say they're going to the end of the world party and all this stuff. We were a laughing stock. And many people who were signed up on these handing out tracts and all these things, they were embarrassed. They want you to apologize. Apologize for what? It's what the Bible says. We misunderstand a few things about that day. We misunderstood, but God has since then corrected us, and many couldn't take it. They've gone back into other religions, they've gone back to their churches, and gone back to their everyday life. You see, but God's elect, because God has given us a new heart, and He keeps us, we will never fall away, because we are eternally saved by God. When God has truly saved someone, you have to understand God, Holy Spirit, indwells us. God placed this Holy Spirit in us, and he will never leave or forsake us. He's not going to suddenly take it back. We're saved eternally, and we're the ones who will spend eternity with God forevermore in the new heaven and new earth. But let's look at another one, and let's turn to 1 Samuel. King Saul. King Saul is a picture of the apostate church. God tested him. King Saul, he was in a pickle. He was in a situation. Here you are, the king or a captain of an army, and the opposing enemies has a bigger army than you, and they're coming at you, and they're going to overrun you in a minute. You know it. God put King Saul in this situation, and he failed miserably the test. He failed it. Because, you know, King Saul wasn't a saved man. In 1 Samuel chapter 13, verse 5. 1 Samuel chapter 13, verse 5. "And the Philistines gathered themselves together to fight with Israel, 30,000 chariots and 6,000 horsemen, and the people as the sand which is on the seashore in multitude." A very large army. This army is, you know, it was a big army. "And they came up and pitched in Michmash, eastward from Bethaven. And when the men of Israel saw that they were in a strait, they were in a tough situation, if you want to say it that way, for the people were distressed, then the people did hide themselves in caves. Imagine you're military and all your army, they're hiding themselves. They start to scatter from you, and the army's coming at you. And he was in a situation like that. And in the thicket, and in the rocks, and in high places, and in pits. So his army is deserting him. And verse 7, and some of the Hebrews went over Jordan to the land of Gad and Gilead. As for Saul, he was yet in Gilead, and all the people followed him trembling. So you see the situation that he's in. And verse 8. And he tarried 7 days according to the set time Samuel had appointed. So Samuel had instructed Saul to do something. And goes on. But Samuel came not to Gilead, and the people were scattered from him. You see, you know, it reminds me too where May 21, 2011, we thought the world was going to end. We thought it was going to end, but it didn't. And many left. Many went back. And verse 9 says, and Saul said, bring hither a burnt offering to me and a peace offering. And he offered a burnt offering, something that he should never have done. Saul was a Benjaminite. Only the Levites could have done that, the priests. But here, he's being tested. And he failed miserably the test. And it came to pass that as soon as he had made an offering, the burnt offering, behold, Samuel came, and Saul went out to meet him, that he might salute him. And Samuel said, what hast thou done? And Saul said, because I saw the people were scattered from me, thou camest not within the days appointed, and that the Philistines gathered themselves together at Michmash. Therefore, said I, the Philistines came down now upon me, Gilead, and have not made supplication unto Jehovah. I forced myself, therefore, and offered a burnt offering. And God goes on. He was tested, and he failed the test, miserably the test. And he was in a situation. And here we are now, we're waiting upon the Lord for him to come. And many have, can't say it enough times, many have gone back. But all we simply do is wait upon God to do what he says he will do. Because those of us who have had our understanding, spiritual eyes open to the truth of God's word, we know without a doubt, with all confidence, that God will do what he says. Absolutely will do, because God's word is true. And every man is a liar. So we don't pay attention to what man is saying. Because from the moment you stand for truth in this wicked world of ours, we're going to be spoken evil of, which they're not doing it to us. They're doing it to God. So we don't worry about what man says about us or anything like that or whatever. We don't pay that no attention. We only trust God's word, the Bible. And that is true. But let's move on a little bit further. The one who was tested beyond measure is Christ. Christ was tested. And we give God the glory that Christ passed the test. When you imagine this, here, Christ is Almighty God. Christ, and he took up a resident in the womb of Mary. God did. God clothed himself with human flesh. He grew up as a teenager. He was a baby. He was preteen. He a teenager, young adult, and a grown man. He went to all the stages of growth, if you want to say it. Christ did. And yet he didn't sin. God clothed himself with human flesh. God did. Think about that. God did. He did this for, on the behalf of people who don't deserve it at all. God did. God so humbled himself and he did that for wicked man. Talk about humility. We can't even begin to fathom that. And then to clothe himself with human flesh. and lived amongst us as one of us, how can we say that Christ doesn't understand what it's like to live as a human being? Yes, he does. Yes, he does. But yet without sin. He had no sin whatsoever, not even a sinful thought. He was never impatient because Christ is Almighty God. He took on himself a human nature and he was tested. We saw how he was. Remember the scribes and the Pharisees? Satan was always trying to trip him up. He was tested. Satan tempted him and all these things. And yet, not even in the slightest did he sin. So God knows what it is to live as a human being. He was tested beyond measure. Remember, he paid for our sins from the foundation of the world. And he did it again on the cross as a demonstration. Oh, he was tested beyond what we could ever begin to understand. But he passed the test. Christ became sin for us. He became sin for us. So he knows what it is to be tested. You see. But let's look at a familiar passage. Philippians. Remember that passage in Philippians chapter 2, verse 5. It says, "Let this mind be in you, which was also in Christ." Which, when we become saved, you know, when somebody is truly saved, God has given us the mind of Christ. We become spiritually minded. We have the mind of Christ. Mind, spirit, he uses it interchangeably. It says, "Who being in the form of God, thought not to be equal with God, but made himself of no reputation." In other words, God emptied himself of all of his glory and took upon him the form of a servant and was made in the likeness of men. Christ is the God-man. And being found in fashion as a man, he humbled himself and became obedient unto death, even the death of the cross. And God goes on. So Christ knows and he understands our weaknesses and all these things. He knows because he was tested beyond measure and he passed the test. Let's look at Isaiah 53, another familiar verse there in Isaiah 53. Just read one verse there. Isaiah 53, verse 9. Here God tells us, And he made his grave with the wicked and with the rich in his death, because he had done no violence. Christ didn't do no violence. Neither was any deceit in his mouth. He didn't sin at all. Not even in the slightest. He didn't. Look at the passage that goes right along with this. Is in 1 Peter, I believe, chapter 2, verse 21. 1 Peter chapter 2, verse 21. "For even hereto you were called, because Christ also suffered for us, leaving us an example that ye should follow in his steps, who did no sin, neither was guile found in his mouth." There were no such thing in his mouth, no guile. And it says, "Who when he was reviled, he reviled not again. When he suffered, he threatened not, but committed himself to him that judgeth righteously." And God in verse 24, "Who his own self bare our sins in his own body on the tree, that we, being dead to sins, should live unto righteousness, by whose stripes you're healed." So Christ didn't commit no sin whatsoever. And yes, he was tested. As he grew up, he was tested. He was a teenager, he was tested. All but God recorded these things for us. He was constantly being tested. Constantly being tested, but he didn't fail the test at all. And we thank God for it that Christ didn't. He didn't fail the test. But let's look at a couple of verses here that how the Sadducees, how Satan used them to try to trip him up. That's why I said he was constantly being tested all the time. In Matthew 16, verses 1 to 4. He was always being tested. In Matthew 16, verses 1 to 4, here God tells us, the Pharisees also with the Sadducees came and tempting, desired him that he would show them a sign from heaven. So they're always tempting him to get him to fall into sin. Satan was always there operating, working through the Pharisees and the Sadducees to trip him up. But they couldn't. They couldn't do it. And he answered and said unto them, when it's evening, ye say, it will be fair weather, for the sky is red. And in the morning, it will be foul weather today, for the sky is red and lowering. O ye hypocrites, ye can discern the face of the sky, but can ye not discern the signs of the times? And God goes on, so wicked and adulterous generation seeketh after a sign. So they're always going about trying to trip him up. And another passage is in John 8, I believe. In John 8, verses 1 to 6. Let's read verse 5. John 8. Now Moses in the law, when they caught the woman in adultery in the very act, and they come tempting him, testing him. You know, that Satan was always, this is the law. This is what Moses says. What do you say? You see here in verse 5, now Moses in the law commanded us that such should be stoned. But what sayest thou? And it says, and God goes on. There was always trying to trip him up in all different, use different tactics to get Christ to sin. And wonderfully, God didn't fail the test. But let's go on. Look at some other verses. Skip over some of these verses. I don't want to keep going on and on, but if you're a true believer, God saves us and he leaves us in a body that our bodies are a test. Are we going to listen to the dictates of the flesh? Or are we going to be obedient to God's commandments? We're being tested. We're in this body that shows corruption every day. It gets sick and it's not saved as yet. We're being tested in our bodies. Remember that passage in John, in Romans 7? When Paul says, oh, wretched man that I am, who shall deliver me from the body of this death? The body is a problem for the true believers. We're being tested by our bodies. Are we going to listen to it? Remember, God tells us the solution in Romans 6. Don't, and tell us how to crucify the flesh in these verses that he shows in the Bible. We're being tested in our bodies. But I also know that one of the biggest tests that we're being faced today is in doctrine, our teaching. We're being tested. Are we going to trust the Bible? Are we going to listen to the church or our own understanding? Many people, you know, they're trusting their own wisdom. And God warns us not to do it. We should only trust what the Bible says. And many people are trusting what they believe to be true, but they're not listening to what God's word of the Bible. If the Bible tells us we're in judgment day, that's where we are. That's what we listen to. We don't listen to the voices out there in the world. We only listen to God's word, the Bible. That's what we trust, you see. But we're being severely tested in our doctrine, what being taught. And wonderfully, God tells us we're going to be like the Bereans. We're going to search the scriptures to see if these things are so. Remember, I read this verse. We quoted this verse in Daniel 12. God tells us that our knowledge of God's word is going to be increasing in the day in which we live. And he has done it. He's opened to us these things in the Bible. Are you going to trust it? But many might say, well, these things have been taught in the Bible for generations.

And I'll be done shortly. In John 6, remember when God called these people's disciples, but they weren't true disciples? John 6, 59. You remember that passage where God says here, he says in John 6, verse 59, these things said he in the synagogues as he taught in Capernaum. Many therefore of his disciples, when they heard this, said, this is a hard saying. Who can hear it? No, the ones who will hear it are those who God has given ears to hear. They will hear it. When Jesus knew in himself that his disciples murmured at it, he said unto them, does this offend you? What and if he shall see the Son of Man ascend up where he was before? It is the Spirit that quickeneth. The flesh profiteth nothing. The words that I speak unto you, they are spirit and they are life. But there are some of you that believe not. You see, for Jesus knew from the beginning who they were that believed not and who should betray him. And he said, therefore said I unto you that no man can come unto me except it were given to him my Father. From that time, many of his disciples, notice that God calls them disciples, but they weren't true disciples. They went back. See, they look back just like Egypt. They look back, and many who are looking back into the churches, they went back and walked no more with him. Just like in our day. Then said Jesus unto the 12, will ye also go away? Isn't that the question that many of us are facing? Will ye also go away from the truth of God's word? But we know that wonderfully in verse 68, then Simon Peter answered and said, Lord, to whom shall we go? Thou hast the words of eternal life. And God's elect will not go away from him. It's impossible for us to do that. Because when God saves us, he's given us the mind of Christ. And when we hear truth, we know it. When we hear truth, we know it. Remember John 10? We know when we hear truth, we know it. Because when God saves us, we become sensitive to truth. Some people know more than some, but when we hear things, we are sensitive to it, and we're going to check it out with God's word, the Bible. So we who are God's elect, we're thankful to God that he has given us the Bible. There is no other book than the Bible to the true child of God. There is no book like it. And there will be. But we're living in a day when many of us we're being severely tested in doctrine. And it's sad to hear when someone we know falls away. You weep for them. You weep. You weep for them, and you pray for them that could it be that they just don't understand some things in God's word, the Bible. And we continue to pray that maybe that God may bring them back, because we can't bring them back. Well, you can't convince anybody about the truth of God's word. You can't do it. You know, God is the one who has to save that person. And we know that he has saved all his elect already. Oh, one other point. When you read through the book of Galatians, you see works versus grace. We see it. You know, you read through the whole book from chapter 1 all the way to the end. God is telling us in that, throughout the whole Bible really, but particularly in the book of Galatians, you see works, grace. And God is telling you, saved by grace and grace alone. You remember when God was moving the Apostle Paul to say to the Galatians, who has bewitched you to turn away from the truth of God's word? You can almost see that he's dumbfounded. What has happened to you, Galatians, that you have turned away from the gospel? We could almost say that in our day. Who has bewitched you? You know someone who turned away. You want to say to them, who has bewitched you to turn away from the gospel? You know this. You know these things. And yet, they have turned away from it. And you weep. It could be a friend. It could be your wife. It could be your parents. Someone, a friend, that you were shoulder to shoulder with them. And then they've turned away from the gospel of God's word, the Bible. But you know, it's heartbreaking to see, especially if you're close to that person, that they have turned away from.

0: the gospel of God's word, and you wonder who has bewitched them to turn away from it. But we pray for them. We should continue to pray for them, and hopefully that God in his mercy may bring him back. There's a lot more verses to look at, but I'll stop here and close with prayer. Heavenly Father, we thank you, Lord, for thy word, the Bible. Oh, Lord, those of us who have our spiritual eyes open, we had nothing to do with it. It's only by thy grace and thy mercy, O Lord, that thou hast chosen the people for thyself. You have elected the people to salvation. And, O Lord, we thank you for it. Because it was up to us, we won't have nothing to do with the Bible. And we're no different than anyone else. It's by the grace of God that you have saved the people for yourself. You have saved us. And, O Lord, we thank you for it. And, O Father, though we're living in a time when we're being severely tested, we know that thine elect people, somebody that is truly a child of God, will never fall away. We will never go away from you because you're the one who keeps us. You keep us in thy hand that we will never fall. And, O Lord, we want to give you all the praise and glory for it. Father, we pray for all of us who are here this day. And we pray, O Lord, for Chris and Eddie as they do their study. And whatever was said that is not completely true to your word, we ask that you will correct us from your word, the Bible. We pray, O Lord, that could it be your will that you will bring us back here again on another day to worship thee and to look into your word, the Bible. And although, Lord, we're living in judgment day and you see the division in this world and you see the multiplication of sin and the destruction of the family and you see all this wickedness around us, we know, O Lord, that you are in perfect control of all things. All these things must come to pass. Your word must be fulfilled, must come to pass. And, O Lord, we're looking forward to that day, that last day, O Lord, then you will create new heavens and new earth, and you will make all things good. You will destroy this universe and create new heavens and new earth where we'll never fall into sin again. We will never sin against you again forevermore throughout all the ages to come. And we will be in thy presence and you will be with us. And we will see you and oh Lord, we look forward to that day. And it doesn't make a difference whether you take us in death physically or we're here when you come on that day. Because you have given us a wonderful promise in your word, the Bible, that nothing will separate us from the love of God, which is in Christ Jesus. No, Lord, we thank you once again for this time. In Jesus' name, amen.
1: 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To hear more of Robert's studies, visit eBibleFellowship.org. Until next time, may the Lord's perfect will be done.

0: We welcome you to eBible Fellowship's Bible Reading Program. We read in 2 Timothy 3, verse 16, "All Scripture is given by inspiration of God, and is profitable for doctrine, for reproof, for correction, for instruction in righteousness." Now, let's begin our Bible Reading Program.
1: First Kings 22. And they continued 3 years without war between Syria and Israel. And it came to pass in the third year that Jehoshaphat, the king of Judah, came down to the king of Israel. And the king of Israel said unto his servants, "Know ye that Ramoth in Gilead is ours, and we be still, and take it not out of the hand of the king of Syria?" And he said unto Jehoshaphat, "Wilt thou go with me to battle to Ramoth Gilead?" And Jehoshaphat said to the king of Israel, "I am as thou art, my people as thy people, my horses as thy horses." And Jehoshaphat said unto the king of Israel, "Inquire, I pray thee, at the word of the Lord today." Then the king of Israel gathered the prophets together, about 400 men, and said unto them, "Shall I go against Ramoth Gilead to battle, or shall I forbear?" And they said, "Go up, for the Lord shall deliver it into the hand of the king." And Jehoshaphat said, "Is there not here a prophet of the Lord, besides, that we might inquire of him?" And the king of Israel said unto Jehoshaphat, "There is yet one man, Micaiah the son of Imlah, by whom we may inquire of the Lord. But I hate him, for he doth not prophesy good concerning me, but evil." And Jehoshaphat said, "Let not the king say so." Then the king of Israel called an officer and said, "Hasten hither Micaiah the son of Imlah." And the king of Israel and Jehoshaphat the king of Judah sat each on his throne, having put on their robes, in a void place in the entrance of the gate of Samaria, and all the prophets prophesied before them. And Zedekiah the son of Chenana made him horns of iron, and he said, "Thus saith the Lord, with these thou shalt push the Syrians, until thou hast consumed them." And all the prophets prophesied so, saying, "Go up to Ramoth Gilead and prosper, for the Lord shall deliver it into the king's hand." And the messenger that was gone to call Micaiah spake unto him, saying, "Behold now, the words of the prophets declare good unto the king with one mouth. Let thy word, I pray thee, be like the word of one of them, and speak that which is good." And Micaiah said, "As the Lord liveth, what the Lord saith unto me, that will I speak." So he came to the king, and the king said unto him, "Micaiah, shall we go against Ramoth Gilead to battle, or shall we forbear?" And he answered him, "Go and prosper, for the Lord shall deliver it into the hand of the king." And the king said unto him, "How many times shall I adjure thee that thou tell me nothing but that which is true in the name of the Lord?" And he said, "I saw all Israel scattered upon the hills as sheep that have not a shepherd. And the Lord said, These have no master. Let them return every man to his house in peace." And the king of Israel said unto Jehoshaphat, "Did I not tell thee that he would prophesy no good concerning me, but evil?" And he said, "Hear thou therefore the word of the Lord. I saw the Lord sitting on his throne, and all the host of heaven standing by him, on his right hand and on his left. And the Lord said, Who shall persuade Ahab that he may go up and fall at Ramoth Gilead?" And one said on this manner, and another said on that manner. And there came forth a spirit, and stood before the Lord, and said, "I will persuade him." And the Lord said unto him, "Wherewith?" And he said, "I will go forth, and I will be a lying spirit in the mouth of all his prophets." And he said, "Thou shalt persuade him, and prevail also. Go forth and do so. Now therefore, behold, the Lord hath put a lying spirit in the mouth of all these thy prophets, and the Lord hath spoken evil concerning thee." But Zedekiah the son of Chenana went near and smote Micaiah on the cheek, and said, "Which way went the Spirit of the Lord from me to speak unto thee?" And Micaiah said, "Behold, thou shalt see in that day when thou shalt go into an inner chamber to hide thyself." And the king of Israel said, "Take Micaiah and carry him back unto Amon the governor of the city, and to Joash the king's son, and say, Thus saith the king, Put this fellow in the prison, and feed him with bread of affliction, and with water of affliction, until I come in peace." And Micaiah said, If thou return at all in peace, the Lord hath not spoken by me. And he said, Hearken, O people, every one of you. So the king of Israel and Jehoshaphat, the king of Judah, went up to Ramoth Gilead. And the king of Israel said unto Jehoshaphat, I will disguise myself and enter into the battle, but put thou on thy robes. And the king of Israel disguised himself and went into the battle. But the king of Syria commanded his 32 captains that had rule over his chariot, saying, Fight neither with small nor great, save only with the king of Israel. And it came to pass, when the captains of the chariot saw Jehoshaphat, that they said, Surely it is the king of Israel. And they turned aside to fight against him, and Jehoshaphat cried out. And it came to pass, when the captains of the chariots perceived that it was not the king of Israel, that they turned back from pursuing him. And a certain man drew a bow at a venture, and smote the king of Israel between the joints of the harness. Wherefore he said unto the driver of his chariot, Turn thine hand, and carry me out of the host, for I am wounded. And the battle increased that day, and the king was stayed up in his chariot against the Syrians, and died at even. And the blood ran out of the wound into the midst of the chariot. And there went a proclamation throughout the host about the going down of the sun, saying, Every man to his city, and every man to his own country. So the king died, and was brought to Samaria, and they buried the king in Samaria. And one washed the chariot in the pool of Samaria, and the dogs licked up his blood, and they washed his armor, according unto the word of the Lord which he spake. Now the rest of the acts of Ahab, and all that he did, and the ivory house which he made, and all the cities that he built, are they not written in the book of the Chronicles of the kings of Israel? So Ahab slept with his fathers, and Ahaziah his son reigned in his stead. And Jehoshaphat the son of Asa began to reign over Judah in the 4th year of Ahab, king of Israel. Jehoshaphat was 35 years old when he began to reign, and he reigned 25 years in Jerusalem, and his mother's name was Azubah, the daughter of Shilhi. And he walked in all the ways of Asa his father, he turned not aside from it, doing that which was right in the eyes of the Lord. Nevertheless, the high places were not taken away, for the people offered and burnt incense yet in the high places. And Jehoshaphat made peace with the king of Israel. Now the rest of the acts of Jehoshaphat and his might that he shewed, and how he warred, are they not written in the book of the Chronicles of the kings of Judah? And the remnants of the Sodomites, which remained in the days of his father Asa, he took out of the land. There was then no king in Edom, a deputy was king. Jehoshaphat made ships of Tarshish to go to Ophir for gold, but they went not, for the ships were broken at Ezion-Geber. Then said Ahaziah the son of Ahab unto Jehoshaphat, Let my servants go with thy servants in the ships. But Jehoshaphat would not. And Jehoshaphat slept with his fathers, and was buried with his fathers in the city of David his father. And Jehoram his son reigned in his stead. Ahaziah the son of Ahab began to reign over Israel in Samaria, the 17th year of Jehoshaphat king of Judah, and reigned 2 years over Israel. And he did evil in the sight of the Lord, and walked in the way of his father, and in the way of his mother, and in the way of Jeroboam the son of Nebat, who made Israel to sin. For he served Baal and worshipped him, and provoked to anger the Lord God of Israel, according to all that his father had done.

2 Kings 1. Then Moab rebelled against Israel after the death of Ahab. And Ahaziah fell down through a lattice in his upper chamber that was in Samaria, and was sick. And he sent messengers and said unto them, Go, inquire of Baal-zebub, the god of Ekron, whether I shall recover of this disease. But the angel of the Lord said to Elijah the Tishbite, Arise, go up to meet the messengers of the king of Samaria, and say unto them, Is it not because there is not a god in Israel that he go to inquire of Baal-zebub, the god of Ekron? Now therefore thus saith the Lord, Thou shalt not come down from that bed on which thou art gone up, but shalt surely die. And Elijah departed. And when the messengers turned back unto him, he said unto them, Why are ye now turned back? And they said unto him, There came a man up to meet us, and said unto us, Go, turn again unto the king that sent you, and say unto him, Thus saith the Lord, Is it not because there is not a god in Israel that thou sendest to inquire of Baal-zebub, the god of Ekron? Therefore thou shalt not come down from that bed upon which thou art gone up, but shalt surely die. And he said unto them, What manner of man was he which came up to meet you, and told you these words? And they answered him, He was an hairy man, and girt with a girdle of leather about his loins. And he said, It is Elijah the Tishbite. Then the king sent unto him a captain of 50 with his 50. And he went up to him, and behold, he sat on the top of an hill. And he spake unto him, Thou man of God, the king hath said, Come down. And Elijah answered and said to the captain of 50, If I be a man of God, then let fire come down from heaven, and consume thee and thy 50. And there came down fire from heaven, and consumed him and his 50. Again also he sent unto him another captain of 50 with his 50. And he answered and said unto him, O man of God, thus hath the king said, Come down quickly. And Elijah answered and said unto them, If I be a man of God, let fire come down from heaven, and consume thee and thy 50. And the fire of God came down from heaven, and consumed him and his 50. And he sent again a captain of the third 50 with his 50. And the third captain of 50 went up, and came and fell on his knees before Elijah, and besought him, and said unto him, O man of God, I pray thee, let my life and the life of these 50 thy servants be precious in thy sight. Behold, there came fire down from heaven, and burnt up the two captains of the former 50s with their 50s. Therefore let my life now be precious in thy sight. And the angel of the Lord said unto Elijah, Go down with him, be not afraid of him. And he arose and went down with him to the king. And he said unto him, Thus saith the Lord, Forasmuch as thou hast sent messengers to inquire of Baal-zebub, the god of Ekron, is it not because there is no god in Israel to inquire of his word? Therefore thou shalt not come down off that bed on which thou art gone up, but shalt surely die. So he died according to the word of the Lord which Elijah had spoken. And Jehoram reigned in his stead in the second year of Jehoram, the son of Jehoshaphat, king of Judah, because he had no son. Now the rest of the acts of Ahaziah which he did, are they not written in the book of Chronicles of the kings of Israel? 2 Kings 2. And it came to pass, when the Lord would take up Elijah into heaven by a whirlwind, that Elijah went with Elisha from Gilgal. And Elijah said unto Elisha, Tarry here, I pray thee, for the Lord hath sent me to Bethel. And Elisha said unto him, As the Lord liveth, and as thy soul liveth, I will not leave thee. So they went down to Bethel. And the sons of the prophets that were at Bethel came forth to Elisha, and said unto him, Knowest thou that the Lord will take away thy master from thy head today? And he said, Yea, I know it. Hold ye your peace. And Elijah said unto him, Elisha, tarry here, I pray thee, for the Lord hath sent me to Jericho. And he said, As the Lord liveth, and as thy soul liveth, I will not leave thee. So they came to Jericho. And the sons of the prophets that were at Jericho came to Elisha, and said unto him, Knowest thou that the Lord will take away thy master from thy head today? And he answered, Yea, I know it. Hold ye your peace. And Elijah said unto him, Tarry, I pray thee, here, for the Lord hath sent me to Jordan. And he said, As the Lord liveth, and as thy soul liveth, I will not leave thee. And they too went on. And 50 men of the sons of the prophets went, and stood to view afar off, and they too stood by Jordan.
And Elijah took his mantle and wrapped it together and smote the waters, and they were divided hither and thither, so that they too went over dry ground. And it came to pass when they were gone over that Elijah said unto Elisha, Ask what I shall do for thee before I be taken away from thee. And Elisha said, I pray thee, let a double portion of thy spirit be upon me. And he said, Thou hast asked a hard thing. Nevertheless, if thou see me when I am taken from thee, it shall be so unto thee, but if not, it shall not be so. And it came to pass, as they still went on and talked, that, behold, there appeared a chariot of fire and horses of fire, and parted them both asunder, and Elijah went up by a whirlwind into heaven. And Elisha saw it, and he cried, my father, the chariot of Israel and the horsemen thereof. And he saw him no more, and he took hold of his own clothes and rent them in two pieces. He took up also the mantle of Elijah that fell from him, and went back and stood by the bank of Jordan. And he took the mantle of Elijah that fell from him, and smote the waters, and said, Where is the Lord God of Elijah? And when he had also smitten the waters, they parted hither and thither, and Elisha went over. And when the sons of the prophets which were to view at Jericho saw him, they said, The spirit of Elijah doth rest on Elisha. And they came to meet him, and bowed themselves to the ground before him. And they said unto him, Behold now, there be with thy servants 50 strong men. Let them go, we pray thee, and seek thy master, lest peradventure the spirit of the Lord hath taken him up, and cast him upon some mountain, or into some valley. And he said, He shall not send. And when they urged him till he was ashamed, he said, Send. They sent therefore 50 men, and they sought 3 days, but found him not. And when they came again to him, for he tarried at Jericho, he said unto them, Did I not say unto you, Go not? And the men of the city said unto Elisha, Behold, I pray thee, the situation of this city is pleasant, as my lord seeth, but the water is naught, and the ground barren. And he said, Bring me a new cruse, and put salt therein. And they brought it to him. And he went forth unto the spring of the waters, and cast the salt in there, and said, Thus saith the Lord, I have healed these waters. There shall not be from thence any more death or barren land. So the waters were healed unto this day, according to the saying of Elisha, which he spake. And he went up from thence unto Bethel, and as he was going up by the way, there came forth little children out of the city, and mocked him, and said unto him, Go up, thou bald head, go up, thou bald head. And he turned back and looked on them, and cursed them in the name of the Lord. And there came forth 2 she-bears out of the wood, and tare 42 children of them. And he went from thence to Mount Carmel, and from thence he returned to Samaria.

0: 2 Kings 3. Now Jehoram, the son of Ahab, began to reign over Israel in Samaria, the 18th year of Jehoshaphat, king of Judah, and reigned 12 years. And he wrought evil in the sight of the Lord, but not like his father and like his mother. For he put away the image of Baal that his father had made. Nevertheless, he cleaved unto the sins of Jeroboam, the son of Nebat, which made Israel to sin. He departed not therefrom. And Mesha, king of Moab, was a sheepmaster, and rendered unto the king of Israel 100,000 lambs and 100,000 rams with the wool. And it came to pass, when Ahab was dead, that the king of Moab rebelled against the king of Israel. And King Jehoram went out of Samaria the same time, and numbered all Israel. And he went and sent to Jehoshaphat the king of Judah, saying, The king of Moab hath rebelled against me. Wilt thou go with me against Moab to battle? And he said, I will go up. I am as thou art, my people as thy people, and my horses as thy horses. And he said, Which way shall we go up? And he answered, The way through the wilderness of Edom. So the king of Israel went, and the king of Judah, and the king of Edom. And they fetched a compass of 7 days' journey, and there was no water for the host and for the cattle that followed them. And the king of Israel said, Alas, that the Lord hath called these three kings together to deliver them into the hand of Moab. But Jehoshaphat said, Is there not here a prophet of the Lord, that we may inquire of the Lord by him? And one of the king of Israel's servants answered and said, Here is Elisha, the son of Shaphat, which poured water on the hands of Elijah. And Jehoshaphat said, The word of the Lord is with him. So the king of Israel and Jehoshaphat, the king of Edom, went down to him. And Elisha said unto the king of Israel, What have I to do with thee? Get thee to the prophets of thy father, and to the prophets of thy mother. And the king of Israel said unto him, Nay, for the Lord hath called these three kings together to deliver them into the hands of Moab. And Elisha said, As the Lord of hosts liveth, before whom I stand, surely were it not that I regard the presence of Jehoshaphat the king of Judah, I would not look toward thee, nor see thee. Now bring me a minstrel. And it came to pass, when the minstrel played, that the hand of the Lord came upon him. And he said, Thus saith the Lord, Make this valley full of ditches. For thus saith the Lord, He shall not see wind, neither shall he see rain. Yet that valley shall be filled with water, that ye may drink, both ye and your cattle and your beasts. And this is but a light thing in the sight of the Lord. He will deliver the Moabites also into your hand. And ye shall smite every fenced city and every choice city, and shall fell every good tree, and stop all wells of water, and mar every good piece of land with stones. And it came to pass in the morning, when the meat offering was offered, that, behold, there came water by the way of Edom, and the country was filled with water. And when all the Moabites heard that the kings were come up to fight against them, they gathered all that were able to put on armor, and upward, and stood in the border. And they rose up early in the morning, and the sun shone upon the water, and the Moabites saw the water on the other side as red as blood. And they said, This is blood. The kings are surely slain, and they have smitten one another. Now therefore, Moab, to the spoil. And when they came to the camp of Israel, the Israelites rose up and smote the Moabites, so that they fled before them. But they went forward, smiting the Moabites, even in their country. And they beat down the cities, and on every good piece of land cast every man his stone, and filled it. And they stopped all the wells of water, and felled all the good trees. Only in Kirhaseth left they stones thereof. Howbeit, the slingers went about it, and smote it. And when the king of Moab saw that the battle was too sore for him, he took with him 700 men that drew swords, to break through even unto the king of Edom, but they could not. Then he took his eldest son that should have reigned in his stead, and offered him for a burnt offering upon the wall. And there was great indignation against Israel, and they departed from him and returned unto their own land.
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2: 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We read in the Bible in John 6, verse 44, "No man can come to me except the Father which hath sent me draw him." 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And now with part two of his fifth study in the Book of Daniel, chapter 3, here's Chris McCann.
3: We learn things from the Bible. We don't keep it to ourselves. We don't hold it back and just the individual and say, "Oh, what a wonderful thing I just learned from the Bible, and it's all mine. It's all for me and nobody else." No, that's not the nature of the child of God. And God would give some truth or understanding of the scripture to a person over here, but then he wants all to likewise have this knowledge, to hear this new truth, this information that's coming forth from the Bible. So he would have that individual tell others. And that's why the idea, one of the reasons that some people have come up with, and they haven't found it on the pages of the Bible, they've just sort of drawn their own conclusion, there's not to be teachers anymore. Well, anytime someone learns something from the Bible and shares it, they're teaching. You don't have to officially say, "Well, now I'm teaching," in order to teach. It's just the sharing of truth. And one believer sees something, shares it, and another believer then gains knowledge. They have been taught. And so that is not to be hindered or held back. That would be very selfish. Well, now the only thing that could result from that is that each one is to just have their own truth and knowledge and understanding and not care about anyone else, whether they also are experiencing the same kind of understanding. No, God tells us here that whatever is given you, in this case, in that hour of the great tribulation, that speak ye, for it is not ye that speak, but the Holy Ghost. And again, we wonder, how can we speak, yet we not speak, but the Holy Spirit? And especially, it gets more complicated or more difficult Once we understand or realize that God has completed the Bible and will not break the barrier of the supernatural. He has constrained himself not to speak. Since the Bible was completed by the end of the first century AD. Now you can see the problem that theologians would have had throughout history, and anyone would have reading this verse, that God is speaking of the end of time during the great tribulation, that hour, and he says that he will give information, and it must be biblical information, it wouldn't be any other kind, he will give information that his people are to speak, and yet they are not the ones speaking, but the Holy Ghost is speaking. And the only answer is what we read in 1 Corinthians chapter 2, and this answer comes through comparison of Scripture, Scripture with Scripture. And what do we find? That the Bible tells us, it says in 1 Corinthians 2, verse 12, "Now we have received not the spirit of the world, but the spirit which is of God, that we might know the things that are freely given to us of God." There again, God giving information is what's in view. God giving truth. Then in verse 13, tells us how God gives us truth, which things also we speak. And that matches Mark 13:11. "This that will be given you in that hour, that speak ye." Okay, so we find agreement here. "Which things also we speak," it comes out of our mouth, human beings, "not in the words which man's wisdom teacheth, but which the Holy Ghost teacheth, comparing spiritual things with spiritual." And the teaching of 1 Corinthians 2, verse 13, is that when we follow the biblical guideline, the Bible's methodology for coming to truth, which is Scripture with Scripture, and making sure all conclusions harmonize with the whole of the Scripture, the whole Bible, then it is not ourselves that have come up with that truth. It is not ourselves out of our own minds that have defined it and determined that information, but it's God the Holy Spirit. All we do is speak it. We proclaim it. And when we do so, the Holy Ghost or the Holy Spirit is said to teach. And going back to Mark 13:11, "Whatsoever shall be given you in that hour, that speak ye." That is, God's people will follow the proper methodology of comparing Scripture with Scripture. They'll search the Bible, and check out each word, and going here to there. And as they do so, the Holy Ghost will reveal truth to them that they will speak. And once they speak it or declare it, for all intents and purposes, it is not they themselves that are speaking, but the Holy Ghost, because it's the Holy Ghost's truth. It's the Holy Ghost that is teaching these things, as long as the proper methodology has been followed. So God, the Holy Spirit, teaches in that hour, the last hour of great tribulation. And notice here the context of Mark 13. It says, "Brother shall betray the brother to death, the father, the son, the children shall rise up against their parents and shall cause them to be put to death. You shall be hated of all men for my name's sake." And we were looking in our last study at Matthew chapter 10, in Matthew 10, which has much of the same information as Matthew 24. Large passages here identify with the Great Tribulation because it's saying the same thing. For instance, in Matthew 10, verse 17, "But beware of men, for they will deliver you up to councils, and they will scourge you in their synagogues, and you shall be brought before governors and kings for my sake, for a testimony against them and the Gentiles." And when we compare that to Mark 13, verse 9, "But take heed to yourselves, for they shall deliver you up to councils, and in the synagogues ye shall be beaten, and ye shall be brought before rulers and kings for my sake, for a testimony against them." It's in some places word for word. Then, verse 19, but when they deliver you up, take no thought how or what ye shall speak, for it shall be given you in that same hour what ye shall speak. For it is not ye that speak, but the Spirit of your Father which speaketh in you. So we can see again, God takes full responsibility for the information that comes forth from the Bible during that last hour of great tribulation. And, you know, we know that some of the information that came forth, because we've already gone through that last hour. It was May 21, 1988 through May 21, 2011, 23 exact years of great tribulation. And during that time, God brought forth information regarding his true salvation program, that we're saved by the faith of Christ. He brought forth information concerning Christ actually making payment for sins at the foundation of the world and not making payment on the cross in time in 33 AD. He brought forth information regarding the true payment for sin, which is annihilation and not suffering forever in a place called hell. God brought forth the true information of the end of the church age and his command to his people to come out, which was a mechanism designed to separate wheat from tares. And God brought forth the true information regarding the end of the great tribulation and the beginning of judgment day on May 21, 2011. That's just some of the information that came forth. And God here and in Mark 13:11 stresses this point, that it is not ye that speak. That is, if the proper methodology was followed of comparison of Scripture, it is not then the individual believer that is speaking these things, but the Spirit of your Father which speaketh in you. So really, when people said of Mr. Camping and of others that proclaim these things, these truths concerning the end of the church age and the date of May 21, and when they reviled and ridiculed and mocked and spoke evil of them. And remember, in the Bible, the word blaspheme is a word that means speak evil of. And when they spoke evil of these things, they were blaspheming that which came forth from the Spirit of God, the Holy Spirit, that spoke in that hour. And so we're going to consider that in a minute. We'll consider if the sin of blaspheming the Holy Spirit were committed in the time of the Great Tribulation. But first, you know, people would quickly say, well, we were just speaking against the man. We were speaking against an individual. It's just his teaching that was wrong. His methodology was wrong. He's a spiritualizer or something like that. Well, then you have to go and listen to the studies, and I have, again and again and again. And I've continued to listen to them for years now after May 21, 2011. And when you listen to the studies, just over 99% of the time, you, from time to time, you do find a mistake or an error, but it usually not all that significant. But when you listen, you'll find Scripture compared to Scripture. Scripture with Scripture. Here a little, there a little. You'll find it with God's people that proclaim these truths during the Great Tribulation. They would start out in Matthew and they say, let's turn over to Mark. And they would follow a word and exactly what 1 Corinthians 2 directs when it says, Scripture with Scripture and the Holy Ghost teaches. In order for someone to be justified in their condemnation, in their mockery, to be justified, well, I don't know if anyone's ever justified in mockery, but to be justified in their criticism and in their charge that this teaching was coming from Satan, then they would have to find in the teaching itself, not in the conclusion, but they would have to find the error where Scripture was not compared with Scripture, where statements were made based on dreams or visions or tongues, based on referring to a past theologian, based on a confession or a creed, based on something outside of the God-ordained methodology of comparing Scripture with Scripture in order to reach proper conclusions. But no one ever does that. No one ever says that. No one has found that fault or that error. And again, I'll use Mr. Camping because he was largely the one that God utilized, the mouthpiece, the one speaking, as Family Radio reached practically the whole world during that last hour of Great Tribulation. And of course, they could only do that at God's bidding, by the Lord granting a platform that could broadcast to all the world in that way. And when you listen to Mr. Camping's teachings, you find that they were within the Bible framework. They were within the constraints the Bible places upon everyone that comes to it to teach. You must follow this guideline, Scripture with Scripture. And no, you cannot say, well, the conclusion, I look at the conclusion, May 21, 2011, the conclusion is all wrong because it didn't happen. Therefore, he's a false prophet. Therefore, it was heresy. That isn't correct. How can someone be a false prophet or a heretic when they were following the biblical methodology, the Bible's own hermeneutic for arriving at truth very carefully? And I don't think there's a person that has ever lived that I know or that I know of that followed that biblical hermeneutic of being oh so careful to compare Scripture with Scripture more than Mr. Camping. He actually taught many others. This is how you study the Bible, because the Bible says that's how you study the Bible. And so there's no one who can pull up a study from 2008 or 2009 or whatever time prior to May 21 and lay it out. And there are books written, many books by Mr. Camping, or lay out one of his books and say, see here in this place, he went astray and he did not follow the correct biblical hermeneutic of comparing Scripture with Scripture. No, you don't find that. What you find is people who say nothing happened, therefore, they condemn even the methodology when they don't go to the Bible to find out if it were the correct methodology. And if they would, they would see that, yes, he was using the correct methodology.

0: through with Scripture shows that it wasn't a wrong conclusion. It was a correct conclusion that it was indeed Judgment Day. But, you know, we can talk about that for a while. But I want to first get into what is being implied here. And that is that God says the Holy Spirit will speak in a special way. You know, God doesn't tell us, for instance, speak what is given you throughout the first 11 hours of the day of salvation, throughout the church age, and that the Holy Ghost will speak. Although, of course, any time the Bible is correctly taught, the Holy Spirit is teaching.
1: 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Until next time, may the Lord's perfect will be done.

Psalm 84. To the chief musician upon Gittith, a psalm for the sons of Korah. How amiable are thy tabernacles, O Lord of hosts! My soul longeth, yea, even fainteth, for the courts of the Lord. My heart and my flesh crieth out for the living God. Yea, the sparrow hath found an house, and the swallow a nest for herself, where she may lay her young, even thine altars, O Lord of hosts, my King and my God. Blessed are they that dwell in thy house. They will be still praising thee, Selah. Blessed is the man whose strength is in thee, in whose heart are the ways of them, who passing through the valley of Baca make it a well. The rain also filleth the pools. They go from strength to strength, every one of them in Zion appeareth before God. O Lord God of hosts, hear my prayer. Give ear, O God of Jacob. Selah. Behold, O God, our shield, and look upon the face of thine anointed. For a day in thy courts is better than a thousand. I had rather be a doorkeeper in the house of my God than to dwell in the tents of wickedness. For the Lord God is a sun and shield. The Lord will give grace and glory. No good thing will he withhold from them that walk uprightly. O Lord of hosts, blessed is the man that trusteth in thee.

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Visit our website at ebiblefellowship.org for more faithful teachings from God's holy word, the Bible. We read in the Bible in John 6, verse 44, "No man can come to me except the Father which hath sent me draw him." May we keep the hope that it be God's will to use this eBible Fellowship International broadcast to draw His elect and feed His sheep. Until next time, may the Lord and His Word keep you encouraged, and may His perfect will be done.

Esther 1. Now it came to pass in the days of Ahasuerus. This is Ahasuerus, which reigned from India even unto Ethiopia, over 127 provinces, that in those days when the king Ahasuerus sat on the throne of his kingdom, which was in Shushan the palace, in the 3rd year of his reign, he made a feast unto all his princes and his servants, the power of Persia and Media, the nobles and princes of the provinces being before him, when he shewed the riches of his glorious kingdom and the honor of his excellent majesty many days, even 84 days. And when these days were expired, the king made a feast unto all the people that were present in Shushan the palace, both unto great and small, 7 days in the court of the garden of the king's palace, where were white, green, and blue hangings, fastened with cords of fine linen and purple, to silver rings and pillars of marble. The beds were of gold and silver, upon a pavement of red, and blue, and white, and black marble. And they gave them drink in vessels of gold, the vessels being diverse one from another, and royal wine in abundance, according to the state of the king. And the drinking was according to the law. None did compel, for so the king had appointed to all the officers of his house that they should do according to every man's pleasure. Also Vashti the queen made a feast for the women in the royal house, which belonged to King Ahasuerus, on the 7th day, when the heart of the king was merry with wine. He commanded Mehuman, Biztha, Harbona, Bigtha, and Abagtha, Zithar, and Carcass, the 7 chamberlains that served in the presence of Ahasuerus the king, to bring Vashti the queen before the king with the crown royal, to show the people and the princes her beauty, for she was fair to look on. But the queen Vashti refused to come at the king's commandment by his chamberlains. Therefore was the king very wroth, and his anger burned in him. Then the king said to the wise men which knew the times, for so was the king's manner toward all that knew law and judgment, and the next unto him was Karshina, Shethar, Admatha, Tarshish, Meres, Marshina, and Memucan, the 7 princes of Persia and Media, which saw the king's face, and which sat the first in the kingdom. What shall we do unto the queen Vashti according to law, because she hath not performed the commandment of the king Ahasuerus by the chamberlains? And Memucan answered before the king and the princes, Vashti the queen hath not done wrong to the king only, but also to all the princes and to all the people that are in all the provinces of the king Ahasuerus. For this deed of the queen shall come abroad unto all women, so that they shall despise their husbands in their eyes, when it shall be reported, the king Ahasuerus commanded Vashti the queen to be brought in before him, but she came not. Likewise shall the ladies of Persia and Media say this day unto all the king's princes, which have heard of the deed of the queen, thus shall there arise too much contempt and wrath. If it please the king, let there go a royal commandment from him, and let it be written among the laws of the Persians and the Medes, that it be not altered, that Vashti come no more before King Ahasuerus, and let the king give her royal estate unto another that is better than she. And when the king's decree, which he shall make, shall be published throughout all his empire, for it is great, all the wives shall give to their husbands honor, both to great and small. And the saying pleased the king,
and the princes, and the king did according to the word of Memucan. For he sent letters into all the king's provinces, into every province according to the writing thereof, and to every people after their language, that every man should bear rule in his own house, and that it should be published according to the language of every people.

according to Matthew. Chapter 22. And Jesus answered and spake unto them again by parables, and said, The kingdom of heaven is like unto a certain king, which made a marriage for his son, and sent forth his servants to call them that were bidden to the wedding, and they would not come. Again he sent forth other servants, saying, Tell them which are bidden, Behold, I have prepared my dinner. My oxen and my fatlings are killed, and all things are ready. Come unto the marriage. But they made light of it, and went their ways, one to his farm, another to his merchandise. And the remnant took his servants, and entreated them spitefully, and slew them. But when the king heard thereof, he was wroth, and he sent forth his armies, and destroyed those murderers, and burned up their city. Then saith he to his servants, The wedding is ready, but they which were bidden were not worthy. Go ye therefore into the highways, and as many as ye shall find, bid to the marriage. So those servants went out into the highways, and gathered together all as many as they found, both bad and good, and the wedding was furnished with guests. And when the king came in to see the guests, he saw there a man which had not on a wedding garment. And he saith unto him, Friend, how camest thou in hither, not having a wedding garment? And he was speechless. Then said the king to the servants, Bind him hand and foot, and take him away, and cast him into outer darkness. There shall be weeping and gnashing of teeth. For many are called, but few are chosen. Then went the Pharisees, and took counsel how they might entangle him in his talk. And they sent out unto him their disciples with the Herodians, saying, Master, we know that thou art true, and teachest the way of God in truth, neither carest thou for any man, for thou regardest not the person of men. Tell us, therefore, what thinkest thou? Is it lawful to give tribute unto Caesar, or not? But Jesus perceived their wickedness, and said, Why tempt ye me, ye hypocrites? Show me the tribute money. And they brought unto him a penny. And he saith unto them, Whose is this image and superscription? They say unto him, Caesar's. Then saith he unto them, Render therefore unto Caesar the things which are Caesar's, and unto God the things that are God's. When they heard these words, they marveled, and left him, and went their way. The same day came to him the Sadducees, which say that there is no resurrection, and asked him, saying, Master, Moses said, If a man die, having no children, his brother shall marry his wife, and raise up seed unto his brother. Now there were with us seven brethren, and the first, when he had married a wife, deceased, and having no issue, left his wife unto his brother. Likewise the second also. And the third, unto the seventh. And last of all, the woman died also. Therefore, in the resurrection, whose wife shall she be of the seven? For they all had her. Jesus answered and said unto them, Ye do err, not knowing the Scriptures, nor the power of God. For in the resurrection they neither marry, nor are given in marriage, but are as the angels of God in heaven. But as touching the resurrection of the dead, have ye not read that which was spoken unto you by God, saying, I am the God of Abraham, and the God of Isaac, and the God of Jacob. God is not the God of the dead, but of the living. And when the multitude heard this, they were astonished at his doctrine. But when the Pharisees had heard that he had put the Sadducees to silence, they were gathered together. Then one of them, which was a lawyer, asked him a question, tempting him, and saying, Master, which is the great commandment in the law? Jesus said unto him, Thou shalt love the Lord thy God with all thy heart, and with all thy soul, and with all thy mind. This is the first and great commandment. And the second is like unto it, Thou shalt love thy neighbor as thyself. On these two commandments hang all the law and the prophets. While the Pharisees were gathered together, Jesus asked them, saying, What think ye of Christ? Whose son is he? They say unto him, The son of David.
He saith unto them, How then doth David in spirit call him Lord, saying, The Lord said unto my Lord, Sit thou on my right hand, till I make thine enemies thy footstool. If David then call him Lord, how is he his son? And no man was able to answer him a word, neither durst any man from that day forth ask him any more questions.

0: We welcome you to eBible Fellowship's Bible Reading Program. We read in 2 Timothy 3, verse 16, "All Scripture is given by inspiration of God and is profitable for doctrine, for reproof, for correction, for instruction in righteousness." Now, let's begin our Bible Reading Program.
1: Psalm 120. A Song of Degrees. In my distress I cried unto Jehovah, and he heard me. Deliver my soul, O Jehovah, from lying lips, and from a deceitful tongue. What shall be given unto thee? Or what shall be done unto thee, thou false tongue? Sharp arrows of the mighty, with coals of juniper. Woe is me, that I sojourn in Mesech, that I dwell in the tents of Kedar. My soul hath long dwelt with him that hateth peace. I am for peace, but when I speak, they are for war. Psalm 121. A Song of Degrees. I will lift up mine eyes unto the hills, from whence cometh my help. My help cometh from Jehovah, which made heaven and earth. He will not suffer thy foot to be moved. He that keepeth thee will not slumber. Behold, he that keepeth Israel shall neither slumber nor sleep. Jehovah is thy keeper. Jehovah is thy shade upon thy right hand. The sun shall not smite thee by day, nor the moon by night. Jehovah shall preserve thee from all evil. He shall preserve thy soul. Jehovah shall preserve thy going out and thy coming in from this time forth and even forevermore. Psalm 122. A Song of Degrees of David. I was glad when they said unto me, Let us go into the house of Jehovah. Our feet shall stand within thy gates, O Jerusalem. Jerusalem is builded as a city that is compact together. Whither the tribes go up, the tribes of Jehovah, unto the testimony of Israel, to give thanks unto the name of Jehovah. For there are set thrones of judgment, the thrones of the house of David. Pray for the peace of Jerusalem. They shall prosper that love thee. Peace be within thy walls, and prosperity within thy palaces. For my brethren and companions' sakes, I will now say, Peace be within thee. Because of the house of Jehovah our God, I will seek thy good. Psalm 123. A Song of Degrees. Unto thee lift I up mine eyes, O thou that dwellest in the heavens. Behold, as the eyes of servants look unto the hand of their masters, and as the eyes of a maiden unto the hand of her mistress, so our eyes wait upon Jehovah our God, until that he have mercy upon us. Have mercy upon us, O Jehovah, have mercy upon us, for we are exceedingly filled with contempt. Our soul is exceedingly filled with the scorning of those that are at ease, and with the contempt of the proud. Psalm 124. A Song of Degrees of David. If it had not been Jehovah who was on our side, now may Israel say. If it had not been Jehovah who was on our side, when men rose up against us, then they had swallowed us up quick, when their wrath was kindled against us. Then the waters had overwhelmed us. The stream had gone over our soul. Then the proud waters had gone over our soul. Blessed be Jehovah, who hath not given us as a prey to their teeth. Our soul is escaped as a bird out of the snare of the fowlers. The snare is broken, and we are escaped. Our help is in the name of Jehovah, who made heaven and earth. Psalm 125. A Song of Degrees. They that trust in Jehovah shall be as Mount Zion, which cannot be removed, but abideth forever. As the mountains are round about Jerusalem, so Jehovah is round about his people from henceforth, even forever. For the rod of the wicked shall not rest upon the lot of the righteous, lest the righteous put forth their hands unto iniquity. Do good, O Jehovah, unto those that be good, and to them that are upright in their hearts. As for such as turn aside unto their crooked ways, Jehovah shall lead them forth with the workers of iniquity. But peace shall be upon Israel. Psalm 126. A Song of Degrees. When Jehovah turned again the captivity of Zion, we were like them that dreamed. Then was our mouth filled with laughter, and our tongue with singing. Then said they among the heathen, Jehovah hath done great things for them. Jehovah hath done great things for us, whereof we are glad. Turn again our captivity, O Jehovah, as the streams in the south. They that sow in tears shall reap in joy. He that goeth forth and weepeth, bearing precious seed, shall doubtless come again with rejoicing, bringing his sheaves with him. Psalm 127. A Song of Degrees for Solomon. Except Jehovah build the house, they labor in vain that build it. Except Jehovah keep the city, the watchman waketh but in vain. It is vain for you to rise up early, to sit up late, to eat the bread of sorrows. For so he giveth his beloved sleep. Lo, children are an heritage of Jehovah, and the fruit of the womb is his reward. As arrows are in the hand of a mighty man, so are children of the youth. Happy is the man that hath his quiver full of them. They shall not be ashamed, but they shall speak with the enemies in the gate. Psalm 128. A Song of Degrees. Blessed is every one that feareth Jehovah, that walketh in his ways. For thou shalt eat the labor of thine hands. Happy shalt thou be, and it shall be well with thee. Thy wife shall be as a fruitful vine by the sides of thine house. Thy children like olive plants round about thy table. Behold, that thus shall the man be blessed that feareth Jehovah. Jehovah shall bless thee out of Zion, and thou shalt see the good of Jerusalem all the days of thy life. Yea, thou shalt see thy children's children, and peace upon Israel.

Psalm 129. A Song of Degrees. Many a time have they afflicted me from my youth, may Israel now say. Many a time have they afflicted me from my youth, yet they have not prevailed against me. The plowers plowed upon my back, they made long their furrows. Jehovah is righteous, he hath cut asunder the cords of the wicked. Let them all be confounded and turned back that hate Zion. Let them be as the grass upon the housetops, which withereth afore it groweth up, wherewith the mower filleth not his hand, nor he that bindeth sheaves his bosom. Neither do they which go by say, The blessing of Jehovah be upon you. We bless you in the name of Jehovah. Psalm 130. A Song of Degrees. Out of the depths have I cried unto thee, O Jehovah. Lord, hear my voice. Let thine ears be attentive to the voice of my supplications. If thou, Jehovah, shouldest mark iniquities, O Lord, who shall stand? But there is forgiveness with thee, that thou mayest be feared. I wait for Jehovah, my soul doth wait, and in his word do I hope. My soul waiteth for the Lord more than they that watch for the morning. I say, more than they that watch for the morning. Let Israel hope in Jehovah, for with Jehovah there is mercy, and with him is plenteous redemption. And he shall redeem Israel from all his iniquities. Psalm 131. A Song of Degrees of David. Jehovah, my heart is not haughty, nor mine eyes lofty. Neither do I exercise myself in great matters, or in things too high for me. Surely I have behaved and quieted myself, as a child that is weaned of his mother. My soul is even as a weaned child. Let Israel hope in Jehovah from henceforth and forever.

Psalm 132. A Song of Degrees. Jehovah remembered David and all his afflictions, how he sware unto Jehovah and vowed unto the mighty God of Jacob. Surely I will not come into the tabernacle of my house, nor go up into my bed. I will not give sleep to mine eyes, or slumber to mine eyelids, until I find out a place for Jehovah, an habitation for the mighty God of Jacob. Lo, we heard of it at Ephratah. We found it in the fields of the wood. We will go into his tabernacles. We will worship at his footstool. Arise, O Jehovah, into thy rest, thou and the ark of thy strength. Let thy priests be clothed with righteousness, and let thy saints shout for joy. For thy servant David's sake, turn not away the face of thine anointed. Jehovah hath sworn in truth unto David. He will not turn from it. Of the fruit of thy body will I set upon thy throne. If thy children will keep my covenant and my testimony that I shall teach them, their children shall also sit upon thy throne forevermore. For Jehovah hath chosen Zion. He hath desired it for his habitation. This is my rest forever. Here will I dwell, for I have desired it. I will abundantly bless her provision. I will satisfy her poor with bread. I will also clothe her priests with salvation, and her saints shall shout aloud for joy. There will I make the horn of David to bud. I have ordained a lamp for mine anointed. His enemies will I clothe with shame, but upon himself shall his crown flourish. Psalm 133. A Song of Degrees of David. Behold how good and how pleasant it is for brethren to dwell together in unity. It is like the precious ointment upon the head that ran down upon the beard, even Aaron's beard, that went down to the skirts of his garments. As the dew of Hermon, and as the dew that descended upon the mountains of Zion. For there Jehovah commanded the blessing, even life forevermore. Psalm 134. A Song of Degrees. Behold, bless ye Jehovah, all ye servants of Jehovah, which by night stand in the house of Jehovah. Lift up your hands in the sanctuary, and bless Jehovah. Jehovah that made heaven and earth, bless thee out of Zion.

0: Psalm 135. Praise ye Jehovah. Praise ye the name of Jehovah. Praise him, O ye servants of Jehovah. Ye that stand in the house of Jehovah, in the courts of the house of our God. Praise Jehovah, for Jehovah is good. Sing praises unto his name, for it is pleasant. For Jehovah hath chosen Jacob unto himself, and Israel for his peculiar treasure. For I know that Jehovah is great, and that our Lord is above all gods. Whatsoever Jehovah pleased, that did he in heaven, and in earth, in the seas, and all deep places. He causeth the vapors to ascend from the ends of the earth. He maketh lightnings for the rain. He bringeth the wind out of his treasuries. Who smote the firstborn of Egypt, both of man and beast. Who sent tokens and wonders into the midst of thee, O Egypt, upon Pharaoh and upon all his servants. Who smote great nations and slew mighty kings. Sihon king of the Amorites, and Og king of Bashan, and all the kingdoms of Canaan, and gave their land for an heritage unto Israel his people. Thy name, O Jehovah, endureth forever, and thy memorial, O Jehovah, throughout all generations. For Jehovah will judge his people, and he will repent himself concerning his servants. The idols of the heathen are silver and gold, the work of men's hands. They have mouths, but they speak not. Eyes have they, but they see not. They have ears, but they hear not. Neither is there any breath in their mouths. They that make them are like unto them. So is everyone that trusteth in them. Bless Jehovah, O house of Israel. Bless Jehovah, O house of Aaron. Bless Jehovah, O house of Levi. Ye that fear Jehovah, bless Jehovah. Blessed be Jehovah out of Zion, which dwelleth at Jerusalem. Praise ye Jehovah. Psalm 136. O give thanks unto Jehovah, for he is good, for his mercy endureth forever. O give thanks unto the God of gods, for his mercy endureth forever. O give thanks to the Lord of lords, for his mercy endureth forever. To him who alone doeth great wonders, for his mercy endureth forever. To him that by wisdom made the heavens, for his mercy endureth forever. To him that stretched out the earth above the waters, for his mercy endureth forever. To him that made great lights, for his mercy endureth forever. The sun to rule by day, for his mercy endureth forever. The moon and stars to rule by night, for his mercy endureth forever. To him that smote Egypt in their firstborn, for his mercy endureth forever, and brought out Israel from among them, for his mercy endureth forever. With a strong hand and with a stretched out arm, for his mercy endureth forever. To him which divided the Red Sea into parts, for his mercy endureth forever. And made Israel to pass through the midst of it, for his mercy endureth forever. But overthrew Pharaoh and his host in the Red Sea, for his mercy endureth forever. To him which led his people through the wilderness, for his mercy endureth forever. To him which smote great kings, for his mercy endureth forever, and slew famous kings, for his mercy endureth forever. Sion, king of the Amorites, for his mercy endureth forever, and Og, the king of Bashan, for his mercy endureth forever, and gave their land for an heritage, for his mercy endureth forever, even an heritage unto Israel his servant, for his mercy endureth forever, who remembered us in our low estate, for his mercy endureth forever, and hath redeemed us from our enemies, for his mercy endureth forever, who giveth food to all flesh, for his mercy endureth forever. O give thanks unto the God of heaven, for his mercy endureth forever.
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2: Well, greetings, Bible students, and welcome to today's edition of eBible Fellowship's Bible Quiz. In Psalm 119, verse 130, we read, "The entrance of thy words giveth light. It giveth understanding unto the simple." Well, we're here again, theologians. It's time for today's Bible Quiz. And here's question number one. David reigned as king for 40 years and 6 months. He reigned for 33 years in Jerusalem. Where did he reign for 7 years and 6 months? David reigned as king for 40 years and 6 months. He reigned for 33 years in Jerusalem. Where did he reign for 7 years and 6 months? Number two, in Luke 4, Christ was citing what Old Testament scripture as he told the people, "This day is this scripture fulfilled in your ears." In Luke 4, Christ was citing what Old Testament scripture as he told the people, "This day is this scripture fulfilled in your ears." Number three, what prophet said, "The hand of Jehovah was upon me and carried me out in the spirit of Jehovah, and set me down in the midst of the valley which was full of bones"? What prophet said that? "The hand of Jehovah was upon me and carried me out in the spirit of Jehovah and set me down in the midst of the valley which was full of bones." Number four, how was mankind created differently than the beasts that God created? Kind of a tough one. How was mankind created differently than the beasts that God created? And number five, speaking to Solomon of his wisdom and prosperity, who told him the half had not been told her? Speaking to Solomon of his wisdom and prosperity, who told him the half had not been told her? And we'll be back in a moment with those answers.

Okay, let's hear today's answers. Number one, David reigned as king for 40 years and 6 months. He reigned for 33 years in Jerusalem. Where did he reign for 7 years and 6 months? He reigned in Hebron first for 7 years and 6 months. You read that in 1 Chronicles 3:4. David reigned first in Hebron, 1 Chronicles 3:4. Number two, in Luke 4, Christ was citing what Old Testament scripture as he told the people, "This day is this scripture fulfilled in your ears." He was citing Isaiah 61, verses 1 and 2. He was reading from Isaiah 61 and citing verses 1 and 2. Number three, what prophet said under the inspiration of the Holy Spirit, "The hand of Jehovah was upon me and carried me out in the spirit of Jehovah and set me down in the midst of the valley which was full of bones"? That was Ezekiel. You read that in Ezekiel 37, verse 1. The valley of dry bones, Ezekiel 37, 1. Number four, how was mankind created differently than the beasts that God created? Man was created in the image of God, therefore he was given dominion over the rest of the creation to be an image of God. You read that in Genesis 1, verses 26 and 27. Man was created in the image of God and given dominion over the rest of the creation. Genesis 1, verses 26 and 27. And number five, speaking to Solomon of his wisdom and prosperity, who told him the half had not been told her? That was the Queen of Sheba, and you read about her in 1 Kings 10, verses 4 to 7. Queen of Sheba told Solomon that, 1 Kings 10, verses 4 to 7. That's our eBible Fellowship Bible quiz for today. And may God bless your study in His Word.

Hi, this is Harry Dysart with eBible Fellowship. Thanks for joining us for the Psalm of the Day. As our Lord says in His Word in Ephesians chapter 5, verses 19 and 20, speaking to yourselves in psalms and hymns and spiritual songs, singing and making melody in your heart to the Lord, giving thanks always for all things unto God and the Father, in the name of our Lord Jesus Christ. Psalm 124. A Song of Degrees of David. If it had not been Jehovah who was on our side, now may Israel say. If it had not been Jehovah who was on our side, when men rose up against us, then they had swallowed us up quick, when their wrath was kindled against us. Then the waters had overwhelmed us, the stream had gone over our soul. Then the proud waters had gone over our soul. Blessed be Jehovah, who hath not given us as a prey to their teeth. Our soul is escaped as a bird out of the snare of the fowlers. The snare is broken, and we are escaped. Our help is in the name of Jehovah, who made heaven and earth. As our Lord instructs us, we read in Psalm 47, verses 6 and 7, Sing praises to God, sing praises unto our King, sing praises. For God is the King of all the earth, sing ye praises with understanding. Please join us again for the Psalm of the Day. May God's Word be praised.

0: 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And now, here's Eddie Ramos.
1: Good morning, everyone, and thank you for joining me for today's eBible Fellowship's Day in the Word Sunday study. Let's open up with a word of prayer. Dear gracious and heavenly Father, we come before you to give you thanks, Lord. Father, we're thankful for the ministry. We're thankful for the outreach. We're thankful, Father, for all that you allow us to do, Father, to continue to feed the sheep, Lord, for the track trips, Lord, for the people who attend in the track trips. We're thankful, Father, for everyone involved, Lord, behind the scenes, Lord, to make these things possible. And Lord, we ask that you be with us this day, Lord, that you continue to guide us, continue to open up the hearing of your word, Father, and continue to show us truth from your word. Father, we ask this in Jesus' name. Amen. You know, when we look through the Bible, I find that God has given us an abundance of information that really helps us to know without a shadow of a doubt that there is a very real separation between the flesh and the spirit. And that's what I like to talk about in this study, the separation that exists between the flesh and the spirit. And by spirit, I mean the soul of the saved man. And even though there's a very real separation between our soul and our flesh, one day, we know that there also it will be harmony between the two. And in order, I suppose, to explain what I mean, we need to really go back to the origin of this separation. When God created mankind, we know that he created us as one being comprised of body, soul, and spirit. So I want to go ahead and start in Genesis chapter 2, verse 7. Let's go ahead and read that. In Genesis 2, verse 7, we read, "And Jehovah God formed man of the dust of the ground, and breathed into his nostrils the breath of life, and man became a living soul." So when Adam was created from the dust of the ground, his body essentially was lifeless. And it wasn't until God breathed on him the breath of life that he came to life. Okay, and this, of course, typifies the gospel, as man and his dead condition was brought to life by the word of God, typified by the breath of God. Now, let's go ahead and turn to Job chapter 33, verse 4. In Job chapter 33, verse 4, we read, "The Spirit of God hath made me, and the breath of the Almighty hath given me life." So this passage can be looked at in two ways. In the beginning, the breath of God brought about a physical life as well as made Adam into a living soul. But when we sin, when Adam sinned and sin revived due to his sin, the soul of mankind died. Okay, the only hope for mankind at that point was God's salvation. And so the word of God, which is God breathed, brought about spiritual life unto salvation upon all of God's elect. So going back to the beginning, we see that man was made a living being. Okay, and as a living being, he was made up of body, soul, and spirit. And while these three entities make up one individual, we know that once man sinned, there came a separation between these entities. Let's turn to Genesis chapter 2, verse 17. In Genesis chapter 2, verse 17, we read, "But of the tree of knowledge of good and evil, thou shalt not eat of it. For in the day that thou eatest thereof, thou shalt surely die." So, as we're all familiar with this account, we all know that the day Adam and Eve sinned, they didn't physically die. They actually lived for hundreds of years more. What actually died that day was their soul. Their soul was an integral part of the complete being that God had created, and now that part of man was dead. Yet the body remained alive because it remained with the Spirit of God that provided the breath that the body needed to physically live. And when the Bible refers to the Spirit of God within a man, we know that it uses it in many different forms. But one of those forms is as the breath of God, because it sustains life, as we'll later see. So the death of the soul became died essentially because of sin. And that also meant that mankind was now also separated from God. And I want to go ahead and read that in Isaiah 59, verse 2. Let's turn Isaiah 59, verse 2. In Isaiah 59, verse 2, we read, "But your iniquities have separated between you and your God, and your sins have hid his face from you, that he will not hear." Now, mankind was left with a living body and a spirit, meaning the breath of life. Yet within himself, now he had a dead soul. And what did God do to the living body after mankind sinned? Well, we read in Genesis that he cursed it so that it would also die. Let's take a look at Genesis chapter 3, and I want to read verses 17 to 19. Genesis chapter 3, verse 17. There we read. "And unto Adam he said," now we know Adam represents mankind, "because thou hast hearkened unto the voice of thy wife, and hast eaten of the tree which I commanded thee, saying, Thou shalt not eat of it, cursed is the ground for thy sake. In sorrow shalt thou eat of it all the days of thy life. Thorns and thistles shall it bring forth to thee, and thou shalt eat the herb of the field. In the sweat of thy face shalt thou eat bread, till thou return unto the ground, for out of it thou wast taken, for dust thou art, and unto dust thou shalt return." And now man's physical life was set to one day come to an end. And as we read the Bible, we can see that the ages at which people died, and returned to the dust from which they were taken, varied from person to person, but we know that the result was all the same. Okay, and that's what Psalm 90 verse 10 is teaching us. So let's go ahead and turn there and read it. Psalm 90 verse 10. There we read. "The days of our years are 80 years and 10. If by reason of strength they be 80 years, yet is their strength labor and sorrow, for it is soon cut off, and we fly away." So I don't believe this passage is actually declaring what the actual lifespan of the human race is going to be, because we know many die sooner or live to be older than 80 to 90 years. But what God is teaching us here is that no matter how old one lives to be, our physical life will one day come to an end. Okay, that's why the end of the verse says that our days are soon cut off. Because no matter how long we get to live and how hard we try to stay alive, our life is said to be soon cut off. Meaning, compared to eternity, we only get to live for a very small moment in time. Okay, because of the curse of sin in our lives. And the curse declared that man's physical life would one day come to an end. So the body has been cursed, and the payment for that was death. And upon the death of the body, the only thing mankind had left living was his spirit, meaning his breath. Now let's turn to Ecclesiastes chapter 12, verse 7. And we're going to read something there about that. Ecclesiastes 12, verse 7. There we read. "Then shall the dust..." Now, this is talking about the physical body from which man was taken. It was taken from the dust. Okay, then it says, "Then shall the dust return to the earth as it was, and the spirit shall return unto God who gave it." And this word spirit is the same word translated as breath in Genesis 6, 17. Let's take a look at that. Genesis chapter 6, verse 17. There we read, "And behold, I, even I, do bring a flood of waters upon the earth to destroy all flesh, wherein is the breath of life from under heaven, and everything that is in the earth shall die." So upon physical death, God takes back the spirit, or the breath that gave physical life to each human being, or each of his creation. And so upon death, man is left with nothing. He's got a dead soul. He has a dead body, and the spirit that sustained his physical life leaves him. So, upon death, mankind, in his unsaved condition, is said to have perished. That's what it means to perish. So now we can go and see how God created mankind as one being made up of three entities that all work together for mankind to have perfect communion with God. Okay, but sin broke that communion and affected the soul, the body, and the spirit of man. Mankind would now be physically alive, yet with a dead soul. Okay, and the breath of man, which was intended to be his forever, would now depart after man's death. And now this separation would be spoken about all throughout the scriptures, as we're going to see later in the study. That's why mankind desperately needed God's salvation. And just like the separation between the flesh and the soul of man would be the main topic throughout these scriptures, so would be God's salvation plan, because it focused on resurrecting the dead soul, and then, at the last day, the redemption of our bodies. But bringing a dead soul back to life, we understand that that would not restore man's relationship with God back to the way it was back in the garden, because mankind still had a body that was under the curse of sin and death. So, in God's plan of salvation, the first part of his salvation plan focused solely on bringing a dead soul back to life. Okay, therefore, it's important to understand that the body, or the flesh, had no part in what the Bible calls the first resurrection, or the salvation of the soul. Let's turn to John chapter 3, verse 6, to begin to see how God speaks of this separation between the flesh and the spirit, insofar as his salvation plan is concerned. John chapter 3, verse 6. There we read. That which is born of the flesh is flesh. That which is born of the spirit is spirit. So here Christ, we can see he's making a distinction between the flesh, or between that which is flesh and that which is spirit. So let's also take a look at John 6, 63. In John 6, 63, we read, "It is the spirit that quickeneth, the flesh profiteth nothing. The words that I speak unto you, they are spirit, and they are life." So now we understand that the quickening of the spirit is synonymous with salvation, because the word quicken means to be made alive. Let's take a look at that in 1 Corinthians 15, 22. There we read, "For as in Adam all die, even so in Christ shall all be made alive." So a more literal translation of this reads, "Even so in Christ all shall be made alive." And that phrase, "shall be made alive," is our Greek word, quickened. So we can read it to say this way, "Even so in Christ all shall be quickened." And this passage really is widely misunderstood because of how it's read. A lot of readers just look at the word "all" and conclude that if the first "all" is referring to the whole human race, and the second time the same word "all" appears, well, it must be referring to the whole human race. But we can easily know that the Bible just won't allow for that conclusion. It doesn't allow for universal salvation, or I think it's called universalism. But if we look closer at the passage here that we're reading, we notice that both parts of this verse not only share the word "all" in common, but they also share the word "in." And this Greek word translated as "in" is Strong's number G1722. And while this word is mostly translated as "in," it's also translated as "through." And the reason I mention that is because I think it helps us to understand this passage by making that substitution in order to get a clearer understanding of what God is saying here. So let's reread it and substitute these words. 1 Corinthians 15, 22. "For as through Adam all die, even so through Christ shall all be made alive." Now, we can see that because the whole human race came through the loins of Adam, that we were all in Adam, or conceived in sin. Okay, and as a result, we all spiritually died. Therefore, even so, meaning even in like manner, through Christ, meaning through the work of his atonement, shall all be made alive. Okay, this is speaking of all that were in Christ when he made payment. So the "all" being spoken of in each case really takes into account all those that were in Adam and all those that were in Christ. And we know that while the whole human race was in Adam because they came through the loins of Adam, Christ is the only one who wasn't in Adam, meaning he didn't come through the loins of Adam. So he wasn't begotten by a corruptible seed the way the rest of mankind was. So then similarly, all those who were in Christ are all those who were begotten again, but this time by the incorruptible seed of the Word of God. Okay, and the scriptures teach us that It was only the elect, not the whole human race, who were in Christ when he made payment for sins. Let's take a look at 1 Peter chapter 1, verse 23. First Peter chapter 1, verse 23. There we read. Being born again, not of corruptible seed. Okay, and this is talking about the seed of man, but of incorruptible, by the word of God, which liveth and abideth forever. And being born again, that is what salvation is. Okay, but what change that our physical body experienced when each elect became born again? That's the question. Well, there's many who like to believe that one of the benefits of being born again is that it made us free from sickness and infirmities in our flesh. Let's take a look at Matthew chapter 8, and I want to read verses 16 to 17. Matthew chapter 8, verse 16. There we read. When the even was come, they brought unto him many that were possessed with devils, and he cast out the spirits with his word, and he healed all that were sick, that it might be fulfilled which was spoken by Isaiah the prophet, saying, himself took our infirmities and bare our sicknesses. Now, how's God identifying our sickness and our infirmities in this passage? Well, he's identifying them by linking being sick with being possessed with devils. And the casting out of these devils equals the healing of the sick. In other words, God is linking sickness and infirmities with being under the power of Satan, which in turn means that they have not yet become saved. And so the Bible uses being physically sick to illustrate spiritually sin-sick condition of the soul. Let's take a look at Luke chapter 5, and I want to read verses 18 to 25. Luke chapter 5, verse 18. There we read. And behold, men brought in a bed a man which was taken with a palsy, and they sought means to bring him in and to lay him before him. And when they could not find way, by what way they might bring him in because of the multitude, they went upon the housetop and let him down through the tiling with his couch into the midst before Jesus. And when Jesus saw their faith, he said unto him, man, thy sins are forgiven thee. Now, let's make sure we're following this correctly. Christ sees a feeble man lying on a bed, unable to move or get himself up. And instead of Christ telling him to rise up, take up his bed and walk, meaning instead of Christ physically healing his infirmity, he says to him that his sins are forgiven. Well, that's not really what we would have expected him to say in this kind of situation, but the fact is that he did say that. And so that teaches us that we need to pay attention to what Christ is trying to teach us here. So let's keep reading. Verse 21. And the scribes and the Pharisees began to reason, saying, who is this which speaketh blasphemies? Who can forgive sins but God alone? But when Jesus perceived their thoughts, he answering and said unto them, what reason ye in your hearts, whether it's easier to say, thy sins are forgiven thee, or to say, rise up and walk? And Chris has pointed this out many times, that the answer to this question is obviously, it was easier to heal someone's physical ailment rather than their spiritual ailment. That's because physical healing, we know, was only always temporal, because death as a result of sin would eventually follow that human being and every human being. But the spiritual healing or salvation required sacrifice. It required Christ to lay down his own life for those that he would save. Let's continue reading verse 24. But that ye may know that the Son of Man hath power upon earth to forgive sins, he saith unto the sick of the palsy, I say unto thee, arise, take up thy bed, take up thy couch, and go into thine house. And immediately he rose up before them, and took up that whereon he lay, and departed to his own house, glorifying God. Do you notice what Christ did there? He makes a declaration that he has the power to forgive sins and that he's going to demonstrate this power to this crippled individual. But instead of saying, "Thy sins are forgiven thee," like we would have expected him to say, Christ physically heals the man. And by doing this, God is teaching us that all the physical healings that Christ performed pointed to the forgiveness of sins. It pointed to salvation. So this means that the physical healing was the type or the shadow of what truly was in view, which was salvation. And not being able to make that distinction in the scriptures is what has led many to incorrectly associate salvation with the physical healing of their bodies today. Okay, but if we remember what we read in John chapter 6, where Christ said, "It is the spirit that quickeneth, the flesh profiteth nothing," then we can begin to understand that God is really making that distinction clear between the flesh and the spirit. Okay, and as we continue to search the scriptures, we come across Christ's conversation with Nicodemus in John chapter 3. Let's go ahead and take a look at the first three verses. John chapter 3, we're going to read verses 1 to 3. There we read. "There was a man of the Pharisees named Nicodemus, a ruler of the Jews. The same came to Jesus by night, and said unto him, Rabbi, we know thou art a teacher come from God, for no man can do these miracles that thou doest

by what he was saying. So let's read his response to Christ's statement of the requirement to be born again. John chapter 3, verse 4. Nicodemus saith unto him, How can a man be born when he is old? Can he enter the second time into his mother's womb and be born? So if we stop and think about it for a moment, that really is the only reply that makes sense if we're to take the word of God at face value here, literally, for how Christ plainly stated it. Okay, yeah, as we can see that by doing this, the conclusion makes no sense to Nicodemus. Yet that's the only thing that the natural mind can conclude, since he was just having a normal conversation with Christ, right? And sadly, Nicodemus's perception of what Christ was saying illustrates how most people understand what they read from the scriptures, that unless Christ first warns them that he's about to speak in parables, that he must be speaking plainly. Okay, and in thinking this way, they ignore or reject the fact that without a parable, Christ did not speak. They also ignore the fact that the doctrine of Christ is a doctrine of parables. Start in Matthew chapter 13. I want to read verse 34. Matthew 13, 34. There we read. All these things spake Jesus unto the multitude in parables, and without a parable spake he not unto them. Let's also take a look at Mark chapter 4, verses 2 and 3. Mark chapter 4, verse 2 says, And he taught them many things by parables, and he said unto them in his doctrine, Hearken, behold, there went a sower out to sow. So, I hope you can see the fallacy in thinking that something declared by the Bible is only a parable when the Bible tells us it's a parable. Okay, Christ always used earthly verbiage to describe what takes place spiritually. Okay, and it's the obligation of the Bible student to be able to make that distinction and to know that there is in fact a very real separation between the physical and the spiritual, especially within the very Word of God itself. Now let's take a look at another verse. Let's take a look at Matthew chapter 8, verse 21. And as we read this, you'll notice that this is another place where Jesus forgets to mention that he's speaking in parables. And of course, I'm being sarcastic again, but you know, because we know he always spoke in parables. So I'm just trying to point out the fact that those who need to have the Bible say it's a parable or a parable before we look at it as a parable, you know, that they fall into all sorts of snares and misunderstandings. So let's go ahead and read it. Matthew chapter 8, verse 21. There we read. And another of his disciples said unto him, Lord, suffer me first to go and bury my father. But Jesus saith unto him, Follow me, and let the dead bury the dead. Now, if we're processing what Christ just said the way Nicodemus did, well, what question would come to mind? How can a dead person bury a dead person? We know that's impossible for the physically dead to bury the physically dead. Yet if we keep in memory and really dare to apply the fact that without a parable, Christ did not speak, then the solution becomes clear, because we know that the Bible speaks of two types of dead people, the physically dead and the spiritually dead. And so the solution to understanding what Christ said in this verse comes when we're able to make that distinction between the physical and the spiritual. So let's read it again this way. Follow me and let the spiritually dead bury their physically dead. So does this mean that someone could be physically alive and yet be called dead in the scriptures? Absolutely. And the Bible confirms this. Let's take a look at Ephesians chapter 2, verse 5. In Ephesians chapter 2, verse 5, we read, Even when we were dead in sins, hath quickened us together with Christ. By grace ye are saved. Let's also take a look at Colossians chapter 2, verse 13. Colossians 2:13. There we read, And you, being dead in your sins, and the uncircumcision of your flesh, hath he quickened

0: together with him, having forgiven you all trespasses. Let's also take a look at 1 Timothy chapter 5, verse 6. First Timothy 5, verse 6 says, "But she that liveth in pleasure is dead while she liveth." But now, let's look at the separation between the physical and the spiritual from a different angle. I want to take a look at it from the angle of marriage. And we'll see more proof that the physical and the spiritual are very far removed, you know, one from the other, in the aspect of our earthly marriage. What happens when we marry our spouse? What does the Bible say? Well, it says the two shall become one. But notice that it doesn't say one in soul. It doesn't say one in spirit, not one in mind, but one flesh. Let's take a look at that in Matthew 19. And I want to read verses 4 to 5. Matthew 19, verse 4. There we read, "But he answered and said unto them, Have ye not read that he which made them at the beginning made them male and female? And said, For this cause shall a man leave father and mother, and shall cleave to his wife, and they twain shall be one flesh." And we know this marriage is binding as long as both partners are physically alive, right? We read that in Romans chapter 7, verses 1 to 3. Let's take a look at that. Romans chapter 7, verse 1. There we read, "Know ye not, brethren, for I speak to them that know the law, how that the law hath dominion over a man as long as he liveth. For the woman which hath an husband is bound by the law to her husband so long as he liveth. But if the husband be dead, she is loosed from the law of her husband. So then if, while her husband liveth, she be married to another man, she shall be called an adulteress. But if her husband be dead, she is freed from that law, so that she is no adulteress, though she be married to another man." And we understand that this passage is describing the relationship the child of God had with the law of God before they became saved. Okay? And that is that they were married to the law, which is spiritual, okay, and which also condemned them. But when God applied his atoning work onto the lives of each elect, they became dead to the law, which means that at that time, the elect child of God could be married to another. And so we became the bride of Christ. Let's continue reading here, verse 4 of Romans 7. "Wherefore, my brethren, ye are also become dead to the law by the body of Christ, that ye should be married to another, even to him who is raised from the dead, that we should bring forth fruit unto God." So when we became saved, our marriage to the law of God ended, and our marriage to Christ began. Now let's turn to 2 Corinthians chapter 11. I want to read verse 2. 2 Corinthians chapter 11, verse 2. There we read, "For I am jealous over you with godly jealousy, for I have espoused you to one husband, that I may present you as a chaste virgin." So now we understand why the scriptures tell us that when we marry an earthly partner, that we can't marry another earthly person as long as either partner is alive, because we became one flesh with our spouse. Yet this has nothing to do with the spiritual realm of things. In the spiritual realm, we're also married, either to the law if we're not saved, or to Christ if we've become saved. So while we may be one flesh with our earthly spouse, we're one in spirit with Christ if we've become saved, and then we become his bride. So let's take a look at 1 Corinthians chapter 12. I want to read verses 12 to 13. 1 Corinthians 12, 12. There we read, "For as the body is one, and hath many members, and all the members of that one body, being many, are one body, so also is Christ. For by one Spirit we are all baptized into one body, whether we be Jews or Gentiles, whether we be bond or free, and have all been made to drink into one spirit. So here, God is using the physical body with all of its parts to illustrate the spiritual body of Christ made up of all the elect. So what I'm trying to point out basically is that the earthly marriage has nothing to do with the spiritual marriage, okay? Because there's a separation between the flesh and the spirit. Okay, this is why we can be married to both physically and spiritually, because our earthly marriage is an outward representation of our spiritual marriage. Yet, we're not knit body and soul to our earthly spouse. But let me give you an example of what happens when we ignore the separation that exists between the flesh and the spirit. Many years ago, I remember talking with one of my coworkers about the sanctity of marriage and how it was binding for life. And I remember that he would talk about his past life of sin and pleasure, which eventually led to his divorce. But then he told me that he found Jesus and he got remarried to someone else. And he said that that was perfectly fine before the eyes of God, because upon, quote unquote, accepting Christ, he became a new creation. And he told me that this meant that according to the Bible, old things had passed away and all things became new. And that's what's written in 2 Corinthians 5:17. Let's take a look at that. 2 Corinthians 5:17. There we read, "If any man be in Christ, he is a new creature. Old things are passed away. Behold, all things are become new." I mean, that's a great verse, isn't it? But was he right in his application of it? I mean, it doesn't say anything about this only applying to spiritual things. It says all things are become new. And in his eyes, this gave him liberty to marry someone else. But what did we read in John 6:63 about being born again, or about becoming a new creature? Well, let's turn there and read it again. John chapter 6, verse 63. John 6:63 said, "It is the spirit that quickeneth," or makes alive. "The flesh profiteth nothing. The words that I speak unto you, they are spirit and they are life." So let's also take a look at John chapter 3, verse 6. John chapter 3, verse 6 said, "That which is born of the flesh is flesh. That which is born of the spirit is spirit." So upon salvation, which initially is purely a spiritual event, the flesh profits nothing from our salvation. So when 2 Corinthians 5:17 says that all things are become new, we can be sure that the flesh profits nothing from this. And to try to apply all things becoming new to the flesh really contradicts the Bible. This is why, for example, after the thief on the cross became saved, that he wasn't miraculously delivered from dying on the cross because of his crimes that he committed in the flesh. And the reason he wasn't delivered from paying for his sins or for his crimes was because the flesh profits nothing from salvation. And we can apply the same thought really to our prison system if we think about it, where God truly saved someone that was in prison, and yet that doesn't cancel out the remaining time that they still have to pay for their crime. I mean, imagine a prisoner trying to use 2 Corinthians 5:17 to explain to the parole board why they should release him from his prison sentence. Imagine him trying to get them to understand that the crime that he committed before he was saved, and now that he's become a new creature, that all things have passed away and that all things have become new. And so we can see that the Bible simply just won't allow for that type of interpretation. Nevertheless, people will use whatever scriptures they can to justify themselves in their own eyes. So then what does 2 Corinthians 5:17 mean? Well, becoming a new creature means becoming a new creation or a new building. And this can only refer to our brand new resurrected soul, which was dead and under the wrath of God because of sin. And upon salvation, all that guilt and wrath against us was washed away, and we became a new creation. But outwardly, we're still the same sin-cursed person we were before salvation, because our bodies have not yet been redeemed from the corruption of sin. And so even though God created each person as a whole being, we understand that now there's a distinct separation between the spiritual part of man and the physical part of man. Let's turn to Ephesians chapter 4, I want to read verses 20 to 24. Ephesians chapter 4, verse 20. There we read. But ye have not so learned Christ. If so be that ye have heard him, and have been taught by him, as the truth is in Jesus, that ye put off concerning the former conversation, the old man. And this is talking about the way we conducted ourselves in the flesh, which is corrupt according to deceitful lusts, and be renewed in the spirit of your mind, that ye put on the new man, which after God is created in righteousness and true holiness. So upon salvation, the individual that became saved now faces a dilemma. On one hand, he or she has always lived their life doing whatever sinful thing they pleased and satisfied the desires of their sin-cursed flesh. But then upon becoming saved and becoming or being given a brand new resurrected soul, the new man within us, which is created in righteousness and true holiness, does the will of God. But it also desires for the flesh to equally do the will of God. Let's take a look at Romans chapter 6, verse 4. Romans chapter 6, verse 4 says, therefore we are buried with him by baptism into death, that like as Christ was raised up from the dead by the glory of the Father, even so we should also walk in newness of life. So let's take a look at Romans chapter 7, verse 6. Romans 7, verse 6 says, but now we are delivered from the law, that being dead, wherein we were held, that we should serve in newness of spirit, and not in the oldness of the letter. So these two passages teach us that before we became saved, that we were dead in sin. Romans 6, 4 says that Christ was raised up from the dead, even so we also, who were raised up from the dead, should walk in newness of life. And then here in Romans 7, 6, we're told that upon salvation, that the child of God had been delivered from the law that condemned us to death. So the dead soul was now reborn and brought to life. But this time the soul could never again die because it was begotten by the incorruptible seed of the Word of God, rather than the corruptible seed of our earthly fathers, of how we were physically begotten. So let's turn to 1 Peter chapter 1. I want to read verses 22 to 23. 1 Peter chapter 1, verse 22 says, seeing that ye have purified your souls in obeying the truth through the Spirit unto unfeigned love of the brethren, see that ye love one another with a pure heart, fervently, being born again, not of corruptible seed, but of incorruptible, by the word of God, which liveth and abideth forever. In other words, Adam and Eve were not begotten by the Father. They were created, and they were created with the ability to corrupt themselves in body and soul by being disobedient. But the regeneration that brought forth salvation would be by incorruptible seed. So it would be incorruptible by nature, because this time we were begotten not by sinful man anymore, but by the everlasting Word of God. This meant that in our soul existence, that we could never again sin, and therefore we could never again die. Let's take a look at 1 John chapter 3, verse 9. 1 John chapter 3, verse 9, we read, whosoever is born of God, and this means born again, doth not commit sin, for his seed remaineth in him, and he cannot sin, because he is born of God. Now, this isn't saying that the soul which was born of God must not sin. It says that it cannot sin because it has been born of God. And we can clearly see the separation here between the body and the soul in passages like this one, because we know that the flesh was not born again, and this means that it's still corrupted by sin. And before we look out into the world to prove our point, all we really need to do is look at ourselves and know that sin is still very much a part of our flesh. Okay, but this isn't what proves us, or what proves to us, that being born again is speaking about the soul and not the body. It's the Bible itself that proves that to us, as we saw. Okay, and once we understand that, then the evidence of what we understand to be true from the Bible can be seen in our lives as well as out in the world. Now, I'd like to read the passage that looks further into this division that exists in the life of all those who have truly become born again. Let's take a look at Romans chapter 7. I want to read verses 14 to 25, and what I'm going to do is I'm going to comment through as we read this passage. Romans chapter 7, verse 14. There we read. For we know that the law is spiritual, but I am carnal, sold under sin. Now, here, God is using Paul to refer to himself as carnal and yet as saved. So again, here we can see the distinction being made between the spiritual part of man and the carnal part of man. And both are part of the same human being. This is how a child of God can be set free from the law of sin and death, yet at the same time, be under the law which condemns him and has him sold under sin. Okay, the only way this is possible is because of that separation that exists between the spiritual and the carnal part of man. So while upon salvation, it was the soul that was set free from the law which condemned it to death, the flesh was never set free from the law, okay, and it's still under condemnation. So it remains sold under sin, as Paul said. Okay, and now in the next few verses, Paul is going to begin talking as if though he had a split personality disorder, or at least that's how the world would view this. But we know that he's in fact just making a distinction between the born-again soul and his still corrupted flesh. So let's go ahead and read verse 15. For that which I do, I allow not. For what I would, that do I not. But what I hate, that do I. In other words, it sounds like Paul is claiming to desire one thing and yet blaming himself for doing the exact opposite of what he himself desires to do. Sounds confusing. So let's take a look at this. He says, for that which I do, meaning for that which I do in the flesh, I in the spirit allow it not. For what I would do in the spirit, referring to doing the will of God, that do I not in the flesh. But what I hate, meaning what I hate in the spirit, which are the desires of sin in my flesh, that do I in my flesh. Verse 16. If then I do that which I would not, I consent unto the law that it is good. In other words, if I in the flesh do that which I wouldn't do in the spirit, then I consent unto the law that it is good for condemning my flesh to death. Verse 17. Now then it is no more I that do it, but sin that dwelleth in me. In other words, when I sin, it is no more I in the spirit that is sinning, but it is sin that dwells in my flesh that is sinning. Verse 18. For I know that in me, that is in my flesh, dwelleth no good thing. For to will is present with me, but how to perform that which is good, I find not. So here in verse 18, God is actually making the distinction for us by clarifying what Paul means when he says that in me dwelleth no good things. And he clarifies this by stating that he's referring to the flesh. In his flesh dwells no good thing. But why? Because our flesh is still under the curse of sin. Because our bodies have not yet been redeemed the same way our souls were. So then Paul says that to will is present with him, meaning that the will to do the will of God is within him, in the spirit. But how to get the body to fall in perfect line with the spirit, that he's not able to do. Verse 19. For the good that I would, I do not, but the evil which I would not, that I do. Okay, and the good that he desires to do in his spirit, he doesn't do in his flesh. But the evil that he does not want to do in his spirit is the very thing that he finds himself doing in the flesh. Verse 20. Now if I do that I would not, it is no more I that do it, but sin that dwelleth in me. In other words, if I, in my flesh, do that which I in spirit would not do, then it is no more I in spirit that do it, but it is sin that dwells in my flesh that does it. Verse 21. I find then a law that when I would do good, evil is present with me. Notice what God is saying here, that when a child of God desires to do good, meaning the will of God, that evil is right there with him to resist him. And that evil, of course, is in the flesh of the same person. But notice that it says that this is a law, and it's referring to the law of sin mentioned in verse 23 that we'll get to in a second. So let's take a look at verse 22 first. For I delight in the law of God after the inward man, meaning after the spiritual man. Verse 23. But I see another law in my members, and this is talking about his flesh, but I see another law in my members warring against the law of my mind. Okay, and this is the war that we often talk about between the born-again soul of the spiritual man, which is the flesh, the born-again soul of the spiritual man and his flesh, which is still carnal and under the law of sin and death. Okay, and there's nothing that we can do to bring that flesh under perfect obedience to the law of God, the way our soul is perfectly obedient to it. And so verse 24 concludes this problem by declaring, O wretched man that I am, who shall deliver me from the body of this death? Okay, the wretched man is talking about the carnal part of the human being. And the question is, who shall deliver us from the body of this death? Okay, from our physically corrupt body. Well, verse 25 answers this for us. I thank God through Jesus Christ our Lord. So then with the mind, meaning with the mind of Christ as someone who has been born again, so then with the mind, I myself serve the law of God, but with the flesh, the law of sin. Now the Bible has much more to say regarding the outward sinful man and the inward perfect man. And since there's nothing we can do to keep this outward man from dying due to sin, what we need to do is focus more on the inward man, the spiritual man. Sort of 2 Corinthians chapter 4. I want to read verse 16. Second Corinthians chapter 4, verse 16 says, For which cause we faint not, but though our outward man perish, yet the inward man is renewed day by day. So there's nothing we can do to keep the outward man from perishing. And even though we understand that our flesh will never come into perfect obedience to the law of God, our soul, the way our soul has, this doesn't mean that we're just to lay down and give in to the desires of our flesh over the desires of the spirit. No, that's not how you fight in a war. Okay, and the Bible has much more to say regarding our duty to bring our flesh into subjection to God's law against the very nature and desire that it has. And perhaps that can be in another study. But what I'd like to do is conclude this study by understanding that there won't always be a separation between the spiritual part of man and the carnal part. Okay, because God tells us that one day this corrupted body is going to be changed into an incorruptible body, just the way our soul was. Let's take a look at Romans chapter 8. I want to read verse 11. Romans chapter 8, verse 11. There we read. But if the spirit of him that raised up Jesus from the dead dwell in you, he that raised up Christ from the dead shall also quicken your mortal bodies by his spirit which dwelleth in you. This means that God's salvation plan began with the quickening of our dead soul, but concludes with the quickening of our mortal bodies. And let's close by turning to 1 Corinthians 15, and I want to read verses 51 to 57, because it talks about this. 1 Corinthians 15, 51. There we read, Behold, I show you a mystery. We shall not all sleep, but we shall all be changed in a moment, in the twinkling of an eye, at the last trump. For the trumpet shall sound, and the dead shall be raised incorruptible, and we shall all be changed. For this corruptible must put on incorruption, and this mortal must put on immortality. So when this corruptible shall have put on incorruption, and this mortal shall have put on immortality, then shall be brought to pass the saying that is written, Death is swallowed up in victory. O death, where is thy sting? O grave, where is thy victory? The sting of death is sin, and the strength of sin is the law. But thanks be to God, which giveth us the victory through our Lord Jesus Christ. So we know that God completed the first part of the application of his salvation program when every elect became saved before God shut the door. Okay? And what each child of God waits for now is the completion of God's salvation program, when God was going to redeem our sin-cursed body. Only then will our bodies be in perfect harmony with our souls. So I want to thank you for joining me in today's study.
1: 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You can hear more of Eddie's studies at eBibleFellowship.org. Until next time, may the Lord's perfect will be done.

0: We welcome you to eBible Fellowship's Bible Reading Program. We read in 2 Timothy 3, verse 16, "All Scripture is given by inspiration of God, and is profitable for doctrine, for reproof, for correction, for instruction in righteousness." Now, let's begin our Bible Reading Program.
1: Daniel chapter 7. In the first year of Belshazzar, king of Babylon, Daniel had a dream and visions of his head upon his bed. Then he wrote the dream and told the sum of the matters. Daniel spake and said, "I saw in my vision by night, and behold, the four winds of the heavens strove upon the great sea. And four great beasts came up from the sea, diverse one from another. The first was like a lion, and had eagle's wings. I beheld till the wings thereof were plucked, and it was lifted up from the earth, and made stand upon the feet as a man, and a man's heart was given to it. And behold, another beast, a second, like to a bear, and it raised up itself on one side, and it had three ribs in the mouth of it between the teeth of it. And they said thus unto it, Arise, devour much flesh. After this I beheld, and lo, another, like a leopard, which had upon the back of it four wings of a fowl. The beast had also four heads, and dominion was given to it. After this I saw in the night visions, and behold, a fourth beast, dreadful and terrible and strong exceedingly. And it had great iron teeth. It devoured and brake in pieces, and stamped the residue with the feet of it. And it was diverse from all the beasts that were before it, and it had 10 horns. I considered the horns, and behold, there came up among them another little horn, before whom there were three of the first horns plucked up by the roots. And behold, in this horn were eyes like the eyes of man, and a mouth speaking great things. I beheld till the thrones were cast down, and the Ancient of Days did sit, whose garment was white as snow, and the hair of his head like the pure wool. His throne was like the fiery flame, and his wheels as burning fire. A fiery stream issued and came forth from before him. 1,000 thousands ministered unto him, and 10,000 times 10,000 stood before him. The judgment was set, and the books were opened. I beheld then because of the voice of the great words which the horn spake, I beheld even till the beast was slain, and his body destroyed, and given to the burning flame. As concerning the rest of the beasts, they had their dominion taken away, yet their lives were prolonged for a season and time. I saw in the night visions, and behold, one like the Son of Man came with the clouds of heaven, and came to the Ancient of Days, and they brought him near before him. And there was given him dominion, and glory, and a kingdom, that all people, nations, and languages should serve him. His dominion is an everlasting dominion, which shall not pass away, and his kingdom that which shall not be destroyed. I, Daniel, was grieved in my spirit in the midst of my body, and the visions of my head troubled me. I came near unto one of them that stood by, and asked him the truth of all this. So he told me, and made me know the interpretation of the things. These great beasts, which are four kings which shall arise out of the earth. But the saints of the Most High shall take the kingdom, and possess the kingdom forever, even forever and ever. Then I would know the truth of the fourth beast, which was diverse from all the others, exceeding dreadful, whose teeth were of iron, and his nails of brass, which devoured, brake in pieces, and stamped the residue with his feet. And of the 10 horns that were in his head, and of the other which came up, and before whom three fell, even of that horn that had eyes, and a mouth that spake very great things, whose look was more stout than his fellows. I beheld, and the same horn made war with the saints, and prevailed against them, until the Ancient of Days came, and judgment was given to the saints of the Most High, and the time came that the saints possessed the kingdom. Thus he said, The fourth beast shall be the fourth kingdom upon earth, which shall be diverse from all kingdoms, and shall devour the whole earth, and shall tread it down, and break it in pieces. And the 10 horns out of this kingdom are 10 kings that shall arise, and another shall rise after them, and he shall be diverse from the first, and he shall subdue 3 kings. And he shall speak great words against the Most High, and shall wear out the saints of the Most High, and think to change times and laws. And they shall be given into his hand until a time, and times, and the dividing of time. But the judgment shall sit, and they shall take away his dominion, to consume and to destroy it unto the end. And the kingdom and dominion and the greatness of the kingdom under the whole heaven shall be given to the people of the saints of the Most High, whose kingdom is an everlasting kingdom, and all dominions shall serve and obey him. Hitherto is the end of the matter. As for me, Daniel, my cogitations much troubled me, and my countenance changed in me, but I kept the matter in my heart. Daniel chapter 8. In the third year of the reign of King Belshazzar, a vision appeared unto me, even unto me, Daniel, after that which appeared unto me at the first. And I saw in a vision, and it came to pass, when I saw, that I was at Shushan in the palace, which is in the province of Elam. And I saw in a vision, and I was by the river of Uli. Then I lifted up mine eyes, and saw, and behold, there stood before the river a ram, which had two horns. And the two horns were high, but one was higher than the other, and the higher came up last. I saw the ram pushing westward, and northward, and southward, so that no beasts might stand before him, neither was there any that could deliver out of his hand. But he did according to his will, and became great. And as I was considering, behold, an he-goat came from the west on the face of the whole earth, and touched not the ground. And the goat had a notable horn between his eyes. And he came to the ram that had two horns, which I had seen standing before the river, and ran unto him in the fury of his power. And I saw him come close unto the ram, and he was moved with choler against him, and smote the ram, and brake his two horns. And there was no power in the ram to stand before him, but he cast him down to the ground, and stamped upon him. And there was none that could deliver the ram out of his hand. Therefore the he-goat waxed very great. And when he was strong, the great horn was broken. And for it came up four notable ones toward the four winds of heaven. And out of one of them came forth a little horn, which waxed exceeding great toward the south, and toward the east, and toward the pleasant land. And it waxed great even to the host of heaven. And it cast down some of the host and of the stars to the ground, and stamped upon them. Yea, he magnified himself even to the prince of the host, and by him the daily sacrifice was taken away, and the place of his sanctuary was cast down. And an host was given him against the daily sacrifice by reason of transgression, and it cast down the truth to the ground, and it practiced and prospered. Then I heard one saint speaking, and another saint said unto that certain saint which spake, How long shall be the vision concerning the daily sacrifice, and the transgression of desolation, to give both the sanctuary and the host to be trodden under foot? And he said unto me, Unto 2,300 days, then shall the sanctuary be cleansed. And it came to pass, when I, Daniel, had seen the vision and sought for the meaning, then behold, there stood before me as the appearance of a man. And I heard a man's voice between the banks of Uli, which called and said, Gabriel, make this man to understand the vision. So he came near where I stood, and when he came I was afraid, and fell upon my face. But he said unto me, Understand, O son of man, for at the time of the end shall be the vision. Now as he was speaking with me, I was in a deep sleep on my face toward the ground. But he touched me and set me upright, and he said, Behold, I will make thee know what shall be in the last end of the indignation. For at the time appointed the end shall be. The ram which thou sawest having two horns are the kings of Media and Persia, and the rough goat is the king of Grecia, and the great horn that is between his eyes is the first king. Now that being broken, whereas four stood up for it, four kingdoms shall stand up out of the nation, but not in his power. And in the latter time of their kingdom, when the transgressors are come to the full, a king of fierce countenance, and understanding dark sentences, shall stand up, and his power shall be mighty, but not by his own power, and he shall destroy wonderfully, and shall prosper and practice, and shall destroy the mighty and the holy people. And through his policy also he shall cause craft to prosper in his hand, and he shall magnify himself in his heart, and by peace shall destroy many. He shall also stand up against the prince of princes, but he shall be broken without hand. And the vision of the evening and the morning which was told is true. Wherefore, shut thou up the vision, for it shall be for many days. And I, Daniel, fainted, and was sick certain days. Afterward I rose up and did the king's business, and I was astonished at the vision, but none understood it. Daniel chapter 9. In the first year of Darius, the son of Ahasuerus, of the seed of the Medes, which was made king over the realm of the Chaldeans, in the first year of his reign, I, Daniel, understood by books the number of the years whereof the word of the Lord came to Jeremiah the prophet, that he would accomplish 70 years in the desolations of Jerusalem. And I set my face unto the Lord God to seek by prayer and supplications with fasting and sackcloth and ashes. And I prayed unto the Lord my God, and made my confession, and said, O Lord, the great and dreadful God, keeping the covenant and mercy to them that love him, and to them that keep his commandments. We have sinned, and have committed iniquity, and have done wickedly, and have rebelled, even by departing from thy precepts and from thy judgments. Neither have we hearkened unto thy servants the prophets, which spake in thy name to our kings, our princes, and our fathers, and to all the people of the land. O Lord, righteousness belongeth unto thee, but unto us confusion of faces, as at this day. To the men of Judah, and to the inhabitants of Jerusalem, and unto all Israel that are near, and that are far off, through all the countries whither thou hast driven them, because of their trespass that they have trespassed against thee. O Lord, to us belongeth confusion of face, to our kings, to our princes, and to our fathers, because we have sinned against thee. To the Lord our God belong mercies and forgiveness, though we have rebelled against him. Neither have we obeyed the voice of the Lord our God to walk in his laws, which he set before us by his servants the prophets. Yea, all Israel have transgressed thy law, even by departing, that they might not obey thy voice. Therefore the curse is poured upon us, and the oath that is written in the law of Moses, the servant of God, because we have sinned against him. And he hath confirmed his words which he spake against us, and against our judges that judged us, by bringing upon us a great evil. For under the whole heaven hath not been done as hath been done upon Jerusalem. As it is written in the law of Moses, all this evil is come upon us. Yet made we not our prayer before the Lord our God, that we might turn from our iniquities and understand thy truth. Therefore hath the Lord watched upon the evil, and brought it upon us. For the Lord our God is righteous in all his works which he doeth, for we obeyed not his voice. And now, O Lord our God, thou hast brought thy people forth out of the land of Egypt with a mighty hand, and hast gotten thee renown as at this day. We have sinned, we have done wickedly. O Lord, according to all thy righteousness, I beseech thee, let thine anger and thy fury be turned away from thy city Jerusalem, thy holy mountain. Because for our sins and for the iniquities of our fathers, Jerusalem and thy people are become a reproach to all that are about us. Now therefore, O our God, hear the prayer of thy servant and his supplications, and cause thy face to shine upon thy sanctuary that is desolate for the Lord's sake. O my God, incline thine ear and hear. Open thine eyes and behold our desolations, and the city which is called by thy name. For we do not present our supplications before thee for our righteousness, but for thy great mercies. O Lord, hear. O Lord, forgive. O Lord, hearken and do. Defer not, for thine own sake, O my God. For thy city and thy people are called by thy name. And whiles I was speaking and praying and confessing my sin and the sin of my people Israel, and presenting my supplication before the Lord my God for the holy mountain of my God, yea, whiles I was speaking in prayer, even the man Gabriel, whom I had seen in the vision at the beginning, being caused to fly swiftly, touched me about the time of the evening oblation. And he informed me and talked with me and said, O Daniel, I am now come forth to give thee skill and understanding. At the beginning of thy supplications the commandment came forth, and I am come to show thee, for thou art greatly beloved. Therefore understand the matter and consider the vision. 70 weeks are determined upon thy people and upon thy holy city to finish the transgression and to make an end of sins and to make reconciliation for iniquity and to bring in everlasting righteousness and to seal up the vision in prophecy and to anoint the most holy. Know therefore and understand that from the going forth of the commandment to restore and to build Jerusalem unto the Messiah the Prince shall be 7 weeks, and 62 weeks. The street shall be built again in the wall, even in troublous times. And after 62 weeks shall Messiah be cut off, but not for himself. And the people of the Prince that shall come shall destroy the city and the sanctuary, and the end thereof shall be with a flood, and unto the end of the war desolations are determined. And he shall confirm the covenant with many for 1 week, and in the midst of the week he shall cause the sacrifice and the oblation to cease, and for the overspreading of abominations he shall make it desolate, even until the consummation, and that determined shall be poured upon the desolate.

Daniel chapter 10. In the third year of Cyrus, king of Persia, a thing was revealed unto Daniel, whose name was called Belteshazzar, and the thing was true, but the time appointed was long. And he understood the thing, and had understanding of the vision. In those days I, Daniel, was mourning 3 full weeks. I ate no pleasant bread, neither came flesh nor wine in my mouth, neither did I anoint myself at all, till 3 whole weeks were fulfilled. And in the 24th day of the first month, as I was by the side of the great river, which is Hiddekel, then I lifted up mine eyes and looked, and behold, a certain man clothed in linen, whose loins were girded with fine gold of Euphaz. His body also was like the beryl, and his face as the appearance of lightning, and his eyes as lamps of fire, and his arms and his feet like in color to polished brass, and the voice of his words like the voice of a multitude. And I, Daniel, alone saw the vision, for the men that were with me saw not the vision, but a great quaking fell upon them, so that they fled to hide themselves. Therefore I was left alone and saw this great vision, and there remained no strength in me, for my comeliness was turned in me into corruption, and I retained no strength. Yet heard I the voice of his words, and when I heard the voice of his words, then was I in a deep sleep on my face, and my face toward the ground. And behold, an hand touched me, which set me upon my knees, and upon the palms of my hands. And he said unto me, O Daniel, a man greatly beloved, understand the words that I speak unto thee, and stand upright, for unto thee am I now sent. And when he had spoken this word unto me, I stood trembling. Then said he unto me, Fear not, Daniel, for from the first day that thou didst set thine heart to understand, and to chasten thyself before thy God, thy words were heard, and I am come for thy words. But the prince of the kingdom of Persia withstood me 120 days. But lo, Michael, one of the chief princes, came to help me, and I remained there with the kings of Persia. Now I am come to make thee understand what shall befall thy people in the latter days, for yet the vision is for many days. And when he had spoken such words unto me, I set my face toward the ground, and I became dumb. And behold, one like the similitude of the sons of men touched my lips. Then I opened my mouth and spake, and said unto him that stood before me, O my Lord, by the vision my sorrows are turned upon me, and I have retained no strength. For how can the servant of this my Lord talk with this my Lord? For as for me, straightway there remained no strength in me, neither is there breath left in me. Then there came again and touched me one like the appearance of a man, and he strengthened me, and said, O man greatly beloved, fear not. Peace be unto thee, be strong, yea, be strong. And when he had spoken unto me, I was strengthened, and said, Let my Lord speak, for thou hast strengthened me. Then said he, Knowest thou wherefore I come unto thee? And now while I return to fight with the prince of Persia, and when I am gone forth, lo, the prince of Grecia shall come. But I will show thee that which is noted in the scripture of truth, and there is none that holdeth with me in these things but Michael your prince. Daniel chapter 11. Also, I in the first year of Darius the Mede, even I, stood to confirm and to strengthen him. And now will I show thee the truth. Behold, there shall stand up yet 3 kings in Persia, and the 4th shall be far richer than they all. And by his strength, through his riches, he shall stir up all against the realm of Grecia. And a mighty king shall stand up, that shall rule with great dominion, and do according to his will. When he shall stand up, his kingdom shall be broken, and shall be divided toward the 4 winds of heaven, and not to his posterity, nor according to his dominion which he ruled, for his kingdom shall be plucked up, even for others beside those. And the king of the south shall be strong, and one of his princes, and he shall be strong above him, and have dominion. His dominion shall be a great dominion. And in the end of years they shall join themselves together, for the king's daughter of the south shall come to the king of the north to make an agreement. But she shall not retain the power of the arm, neither shall he stand, nor his arm. But she shall be given up, and they that brought her, and he that begat her, and he that strengthened her in these times. But out of a branch of her roots shall one stand up in his estate, which shall come with an army, and shall enter into the fortress of the king of the north, and shall deal against them, and shall prevail. And shall also carry captives into Egypt, their gods, with their princes, and with their precious vessels of silver and of gold, and he shall continue more years than the king of the north. So the king of the south shall come into his kingdom, and shall return into his own land. But his son shall be stirred up, and shall assemble a multitude of great forces, and one shall certainly come and overflow and pass through. Then shall he return and be stirred up, even to his fortress. And the king of the south shall be moved with choler, and shall come forth and fight with him, even with the king of the north, and he shall set forth a great multitude, but the multitude shall be given into his hand.
And when he hath taken away the multitude, his heart shall be lifted up, and he shall cast down many 10,000s, but he shall not be strengthened by it. For the king of the north shall return, and shall set forth a multitude greater than the former, and shall certainly come after certain years with a great army and with much riches. And in those times there shall many stand up against the king of the south. Also the robbers of thy people shall exalt themselves to establish the vision, but they shall fall. So the king of the north shall come and cast up a mount, and take the most fenced cities. And the arms of the south shall not withstand,

he shall cause it to turn upon him. Then he shall turn his face toward the fort of his own land, but he shall stumble and fall and not be found. Then shall stand up in his estate a raiser of taxes in the glory of the kingdom, but within few days he shall be destroyed, neither in anger nor in battle. And in his estate shall stand up a vile person to whom they shall not give the honor of the kingdom, but he shall come in peaceably and obtain the kingdom by flatteries. And with the arms of a flood shall they be overflown from before him and shall be broken, yea, also the prince of the covenant. And after the league made with him he shall work deceitfully, for he shall come up and shall become strong with a small people. He shall enter peaceably even upon the fattest places of the province, and he shall do that which his fathers have not done, nor his fathers' fathers. He shall scatter among them the prey, and spoil, and riches, yea, and he shall forecast his devices against the strongholds, even for a time. And he shall stir up his power and his courage against the king of the south with a great army, and the king of the south shall be stirred up to battle with a very great and mighty army, but he shall not stand, for they shall forecast devices against him. Yea, they that feed of the portion of his meat shall destroy him, and his army shall overflow, and many shall fall down slain. And both these kings' hearts shall be to do mischief, and they shall speak lies at one table, but it shall not prosper, for yet the end shall be at the time appointed. Then shall he return into his land with great riches, and his heart shall be against the holy covenant, and he shall do exploits and return to his own land. At the time appointed he shall return and come toward the south, but it shall not be as the former or as the latter. For the ships of Chittim shall come against him, therefore he shall be grieved in return, and have indignation against the holy covenant. So shall he do, he shall even return and have intelligence with them that forsake the holy covenant. And arms shall stand on his part, and they shall pollute the sanctuary of strength, and shall take away the daily sacrifice, and they shall place the abomination that maketh desolate. And such as do wickedly against the covenant shall he corrupt by flatteries. But the people that do know their God shall be strong, and do exploits. And they that understand among the people shall instruct many, yet they shall fall by the sword and by flame, by captivity and by spoil many days. Now when they shall fall, they shall be holpen with a little help, but many shall cleave to them with flatteries. And some of them of understanding shall fall to try them, and to purge, and to make them white, even to the time of the end, because it is yet for a time appointed. And the king shall do according to his will, and he shall exalt himself and magnify himself above every god, and shall speak marvelous things against the God of gods, and shall prosper till the indignation be accomplished, for that that is determined shall be done. Neither shall he regard the God of his fathers, nor the desire of women, nor regard any god, for he shall magnify himself above all. But in his estate shall he honor the God of forces, and a god whom his fathers knew not shall he honor with gold and silver, and with precious stones and pleasant things. Thus shall he do in the most strongholds with a strange god, whom he shall acknowledge and increase with glory. And he shall cause them to rule over many, and shall divide the land for gain. And at the time of the end shall the king of the south push at him, and the king of the north shall come against him like a whirlwind with chariots, and with horsemen, and with many ships. And he shall enter into the countries, and shall overflow and pass over. He shall enter also into the glorious land, and many countries shall be overthrown. But these shall escape out of his hand, even Edom and Moab, and the chief of the children of Ammon. He shall stretch forth his hand also upon the countries, and the land of Egypt shall not escape. But he shall have power over the treasures of gold and of silver, and over all the precious things of Egypt, and the Libyans and the Ethiopians shall be at his steps. But tidings out of the east and out of the north shall trouble him, therefore he shall go forth with great fury to destroy, and utterly to make away many. And he shall plant the tabernacles of his palace between the seas and the glorious holy mountain, yet he shall come to his end, and none shall help him. Daniel chapter 12. And at that time shall Michael stand up, the great prince which standeth for the children of thy people, and there shall be a time of trouble such as never was since there was a nation, even to that same time. And at that time thy people shall be delivered, every one that shall be found written in the book. And many of them that sleep in the dust of the earth shall awake, some to everlasting life, and some to shame, and everlasting contempt. And they that be wise shall shine as the brightness of the firmament, and they that turn many to righteousness as the stars for ever and ever. But thou, O Daniel, shut up the words, and seal the book, even to the time of the end. Many shall run to and fro, and knowledge shall be increased.
Then I

Daniel looked, and behold, there stood other two, the one on this side of the bank of the river, and the other on that side of the bank of the river. And one said to the man clothed in linen, which was upon the waters of the river, How long shall it be to the end of these wonders? And I heard the man clothed in linen, which was upon the waters of the river, when he held up his right hand and his left hand unto heaven, and swear by him that liveth forever that it shall be for a time, times, and an half. And when he shall have accomplished to scatter the power of the holy people, all these things shall be finished. And I heard, but I understood not. Then said I, O my Lord, what shall be the end of these things? And he said, Go thy way, Daniel, for the words are closed up and sealed till the time of the end. Many shall be purified and made white and tried, but the wicked shall do wickedly, and none of the wicked shall understand, but the wise shall understand. And from the time that the daily sacrifice shall be taken away, and the abomination that maketh desolate set up, there shall be 1,290 days. Blessed is he that waiteth and cometh to the 1,335 days. But go thou thy way till the end be, for thou shalt rest and stand in thy lot at the end of the days.

Hosea 1. The word of Jehovah that came unto Hosea, the son of Beeri, in the days of Uzziah, Jotham, Ahaz, and Hezekiah, kings of Judah, and in the days of Jeroboam, the son of Joash, king of Israel. The beginning of the word of Jehovah by Hosea. And Jehovah said to Hosea, Go, take unto thee a wife of whoredoms, and children of whoredoms, for the land hath committed great whoredom, departing from Jehovah. So he went and took Gomer, the daughter of Diblaim, which conceived and bare him a son. And Jehovah said unto him, Call his name Jezreel, for yet a little while, and I will avenge the blood of Jezreel upon the house of Jehu, and will cause to cease the kingdom of the house of Israel. And it shall come to pass at that day that I will break the bow of Israel in the valley of Jezreel. And she conceived again, and bare a daughter. And God said unto him, Call her name Loruhamah, for I will no more have mercy upon the house of Israel, but I will utterly take them away. But I will have mercy upon the house of Judah, and will save them by Jehovah their God, and will not save them by bow, nor by sword, nor by battle, by horses, nor by horsemen. Now when she had weaned Loruhamah, she conceived and bare a son. Then said God, Call his name Loamai, for ye are not my people, and I will not be your God. Yet the number of the children of Israel shall be as the sand of the sea, which cannot be measured nor numbered. And it shall come to pass that in the place where it was said unto them, Ye are not my people, there it shall be said unto them, Ye are the sons of the living God. Then shall the children of Judah and the children of Israel be gathered together, and appoint themselves one head, and they shall come up out of the land, for great shall be the day of Jezreel. Hosea 2. Say ye unto your brethren, Am I, and to your sisters, Ruhamah, Plead with your mother, plead, for she is not my wife, neither am I her husband. Let her therefore put away her whoredoms out of her sight, and her adulteries from between her breasts, lest I strip her naked, and set her as in the day that she was born, and make her as a wilderness, and set her like a dry land, and slay her with thirst. And I will not have mercy upon her children, for they be the children of whoredoms. For their mother hath played the harlot. She that conceived them hath done shamefully. For she said, I will go after my lovers, that give me my bread and my water, my wool and my flax, mine oil and my drink. Therefore, behold, I will hedge up thy way with thorns, and make a wall, that she shall not find her paths. And she shall follow after her lovers, but she shall not overtake them. And she shall seek them, but shall not find them. Then shall she say, I will go and return to my first husband, for then was it better with me than now. For she did not know that I gave her corn and wine and oil, and multiplied her silver and gold, which they prepared for Baal. Therefore will I return and take away my corn in the time thereof, and my wine in the season thereof, and will recover my wool and my flax given to cover her nakedness. And now will I discover her lewdness in the sight of her lovers,
and none shall deliver her out of mine hand. I will also cause all her mirth to cease, her feast days, her new moons, and her Sabbaths, and all her solemn feasts. And I will destroy her vines and her fig trees, whereof she hath said, These are my rewards that my lovers have given me. And I will make them a forest, and the beasts of the field shall eat them. And I will visit upon her the days of Balaam, wherein she burned incense to them, and she decked herself with her earrings and her jewels, and she went after her lovers, and forgot me, saith Jehovah. Therefore, behold, I will allure her, and bring her into the wilderness, and speak comfortably unto her. And I will give her her vineyards from thence, and the valley of Achor for a door of hope. And she shall sing there, as in the days of her youth, and as in the day when she came up out of the land of Egypt. And it shall be at that day, saith Jehovah, that thou shalt call me Ishi, and shalt call me no more Baali. For I will take away the names of Balaam out of her mouth, and they shall no more be remembered by their name. And in that day will I make a covenant for them with the beasts of the field, and with the fowls of heaven, and with the creeping things of the ground. And I will break the bow, and the sword, and the battle out of the earth, and will make them to lie down safely. And I will betroth thee unto me for ever. Yea, I will betroth thee unto me in righteousness, and in judgment, and in loving kindness, and in mercies. I will even betroth thee unto me in faithfulness, and thou shalt know Jehovah. And it shall come to pass in that day, I will hear, saith Jehovah, I will hear the heavens, and they shall hear the earth. And the earth shall hear the corn, and the wine, and the oil, and they shall hear Jezreel. And I will sow her unto me in the earth, and I will have mercy upon her that had not obtained mercy. And I will say to them which were not my people, Thou art my people. And they shall say, Thou art my God. Hosea 3. Then said Jehovah unto me, Go yet, love a woman beloved of her friend, yet an adulteress, according to the love of Jehovah toward the children of Israel, who look to other gods, and love flagons of wine. So I bought her to me for 15 pieces of silver, and for an homer of barley, and an half homer of barley. And I said unto her, Thou shalt abide for me many days, thou shalt not play the harlot, and thou shalt not be for another man. So will I also be for thee. For the children of Israel shall abide many days without a king, and without a prince, and without a sacrifice, and without an image, and without an ephod, and without teraphim. Afterward shall the children of Israel return and seek Jehovah their God, and David their king, and shall fear Jehovah and his goodness in the latter days. Hosea 4. Hear the word of Jehovah, ye children of Israel, for Jehovah hath a controversy with the inhabitants of the land, because there is no truth, nor mercy, nor knowledge of God in the land. By swearing and lying and killing and stealing and committing adultery they break out, and blood toucheth blood. Therefore shall the land mourn, and every one that dwelleth therein shall languish with the beasts of the field, and with the fowls of heaven. Yea, the fishes of the sea also shall be taken away.
Yet let no man strive nor reprove another. For thy people are as they that strive with the priest. Therefore shalt thou fall in the day, and the prophet also shall fall with thee in the night, and I will destroy thy mother. My people are destroyed for lack of knowledge, because thou hast rejected knowledge. I will also reject thee, that thou shalt be no priest to me, seeing thou hast forgotten the law of thy God. I will also forget thy children. As they were increased, so they sinned against me. Therefore will I change their glory into shame. They eat up the sin of my people, and they set their heart on their iniquity. And there shall be, like people, like priest, and I will punish them for their ways, and reward them their doings. For they shall eat, and not have enough. They shall commit whoredom, and shall not increase, because they have left off to take heed to Jehovah. Whoredom and wine and new wine take away the heart. My people ask counsel at their stocks, and their staff declareth unto them. For the spirit of whoredoms hath caused them to err, and they have gone a-whoring from under their God. They sacrifice upon the tops of the mountains, and burn incense upon the hills, under oaks and poplars and elms, because the shadow thereof is good. Therefore your daughters shall commit whoredom, and your spouses shall commit adultery. I will not punish your daughters when they commit whoredom, nor your spouses when they commit adultery, for themselves are separated with whores, and they sacrifice with harlots. Therefore the people that doth not understand shall fall. Though thou, Israel, play the harlot, yet let not Judah offend, and come not ye unto Gilgal, neither go ye up to Beth-Aven, nor swear, Jehovah liveth. For Israel slideth back as a backsliding heifer. Now Jehovah will feed them as a lamb in a large place. Ephraim is joined to idols, let him alone. Their drink is sour, they have committed whoredom continually. Her rulers with shame do love, give ye. The wind hath bound her up in her wings, and they shall be ashamed because of their sacrifices.

0: Hosea 5. Hear ye this, O priests, and hearken, ye house of Israel, and give ye ear, O house of the king. For judgment is toward you, because ye have been a snare on Mizpah, and a net spread upon Tabor. And the revolters are profound to make slaughter, though I have been a rebuker of them all. I know Ephraim, and Israel is not hid from me. For now, O Ephraim, thou committest whoredom, and Israel is defiled. They will not frame their doings to turn unto their God, for the spirit of whoredoms is in the midst of them, and they have not known Jehovah. And the pride of Israel doth testify to his face. Therefore shall Israel and Ephraim fall in their iniquity. Judah also shall fall with them. They shall go with their flocks and with their herds to seek Jehovah, but they shall not find him. He hath withdrawn himself from them. They have dealt treacherously against Jehovah, for they have begotten strange children. Now shall a month devour them with their portions. Blow ye the cornet in Gibeah, and the trumpet in Ramah. Cry aloud at Bethaven. After thee, O Benjamin, Ephraim shall be desolate in the day of rebuke. Among the tribes of Israel have I made known that which shall surely be. The princes of Judah were like them that remove the bound. Therefore I will pour out my wrath upon them like water. Ephraim is oppressed and broken in judgment, because he willingly walked after the commandment. Therefore will I be unto Ephraim as a moth, and to the house of Judah as rottenness. When Ephraim saw his sickness, and Judah saw his wound, then went Ephraim to the Assyrian, and sent to King Jareb. Yet could he not heal you, nor cure you of your wound. For I will be unto Ephraim as a lion, and as a young lion to the house of Judah. I, even I, will tear and go away. I will take away, and none shall rescue him. I will go and return to my place, till they acknowledge their offense and seek my face. In their affliction they will seek me early. Hosea 6. Come, and let us return unto Jehovah, for he hath torn, and he will heal us. He hath smitten, and he will bind us up. After 2 days will he revive us. In the third day he will raise us up, and we shall live in his sight. Then shall we know, if we follow on to know Jehovah. His going forth is prepared as the morning, and he shall come unto us as the rain, as the latter and former rain, unto the earth. O Ephraim, what shall I do unto thee? O Judah, what shall I do unto thee? For your goodness is as a morning cloud, and as the early dew, it goeth away. Therefore have I hewed them by the prophets. I have slain them by the words of my mouth. And thy judgments are as the light that goeth forth. For I desired mercy, and not sacrifice, and the knowledge of God more than burnt offerings. But they, like men, have transgressed the covenant. There have they dealt treacherously against me. Gilead is a city of them that work iniquity, and is polluted with blood. And as troops of robbers wait for a man, so the company of priests murder in the way by consent, for they commit lewdness. I have seen an horrible thing in the house of Israel. There is the whoredom of Ephraim, Israel is defiled. Also, O Judah, he hath set an harvest for thee, when I return the captivity of my people. Hosea 7. When I would have healed Israel, then the iniquity of Ephraim was discovered, and the wickedness of Samaria. For they commit falsehood, and the thief cometh in, and the troop of robbers spoileth without. And they consider not in their hearts that I remember all their wickedness. Now their own doings have beset them about. They are before my face. They make the king glad with their wickedness, and the princes with their lies. They are all adulterers, as an oven heated by the baker, who ceaseth from raising after he hath kneaded the dough until it be leavened. In the day of our king, the princes have made him sick with bottles of wine. He stretched out his hand with scorners. For they have made ready their heart like an oven, whiles they lie in wait. Their baker sleepeth all the night. In the morning it burneth as a flaming fire. They are all hot as an oven, and have devoured their judges. All their kings are fallen. There is none among them that calleth unto me. Ephraim, he hath mixed himself among the people. Ephraim is a cake not turned. Strangers have devoured his strength, and he knoweth it not. Yea, gray hairs are here and there upon him, yet he knoweth not. And the pride of Israel testifieth to his face, and they do not return to Jehovah their God, nor seek him for all this. Ephraim also is like a silly dove without heart. They call to Egypt, they go to Assyria. When they shall go, I will spread my net upon them. I will bring them down as the fowls of the heaven. I will chastise them as their congregation hath heard. Woe unto them, for they have fled from me. Destruction unto them, because they have transgressed against me. Though I have redeemed them, yet they have spoken lies against me. And they have not cried unto me with their heart, when they howled upon their beds. They assemble themselves for corn and wine, and they rebel against me. Though I have bound and strengthened their arms, yet do they imagine mischief against me. They return, but not to the Most High. They are like a deceitful bow. Their princes shall fall by the sword for the rage of their tongue. This shall be their derision in the land of Egypt. Hosea 8. Set the trumpet to thy mouth. He shall come as an eagle against the house of Jehovah, because they have transgressed my covenant, and trespassed against my law. Israel shall cry unto me, My God, we know thee. Israel hath cast off the thing that is good. The enemy shall pursue him. They have set up kings, but not by me. They have made princes, and I knew it not. Of their silver and their gold have they made them idols, that they may be cut off. Thy calf, O Samaria, hath cast thee off. Mine anger is kindled against them. How long will it be ere they attain to innocency? For from Israel was it also. The workmen made it. Therefore it is not God. But the calf of Samaria shall be broken in pieces. For they have sown the wind, and they shall reap the whirlwind. It hath no stalk, the bud shall yield no meal. If so be it yield, the strangers shall swallow it up. Israel is swallowed up, Now shall they be among the Gentiles, as a vessel wherein is no pleasure. For they are gone up to Assyria, a wild ass alone by himself. Ephraim hath hired lovers. Yea, though they have hired among the nations, now will I gather them, and they shall sorrow a little for the burden of the king of princes. Because Ephraim hath made many altars to sin, altars shall be unto him to sin. I have written to him the great things of my law, but they were counted as a strange thing. They sacrifice flesh for the sacrifices of mine offerings, and eat it, but Jehovah accepteth them not. Now will he remember their iniquity, and visit their sins. They shall return to Egypt. For Israel hath forgotten his Maker, and buildeth temples, and Judah hath multiplied fenced cities. But I will send a fire upon his cities, and it shall devour the palaces thereof.
1: 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Again, to another segment of Types and Figures on eBible Fellowship. We're going to be speaking about the story of Jonah and the whale today. And of course, we all remember this story. This is one of those stories that has been around for centuries and we've all heard when we were young. The story of this strange Hebrew man, Jonah, who becomes this passenger on a ship as he flees from God. And yet, he can't flee fast enough as a fierce storm arises at sea, and then it's discovered that the only way to save the lives of everybody on that ship is to throw the mysterious passenger Jonah overboard. And reluctantly, the crew throws him into the raging sea, and the storm immediately quiets. And then a whale suddenly appears and swallows up Jonah, saving him from drowning. But yet his ordeal continues as he spends the next 3 days and three nights in that whale's belly. Well, now, we know that this book of Jonah is one of the most dramatic true stories ever recorded, and yet there lies hidden within this adventurous account an even more fascinating truth, and that is that the Lord Jesus Christ is making the identification of Jonah in the whale's belly with himself in the Gospel of Matthew chapter 12. We're going to turn to Matthew chapter 12 and look at verse 39. Where we read, "But he answered and said unto them, An evil and adulterous generation seeketh after a sign, and there shall no sign be given to it but the sign of the prophet Jonas. For as Jonas was 3 days and three nights in the whale's belly, so shall the Son of Man be 3 days and three nights in the heart of the earth." Now this immediately helps us to see that the period of time that Jonah was spending in the whale's belly was used by God as a figure of Christ enduring the wrath of God in his final days upon earth. So the next time that you're reading the true historical account of the book of Jonah to your children, or you just want to look at the book of Jonah yourself, just keep in mind that the deeper spiritual meaning, the prophet Jonah, is a type and figure of Jesus Christ experiencing the wrath of God. You've been listening to Types and Figures on eBible Fellowship, and we pray that the Lord would continue to grace us with fuller understanding of His Word.

Greetings, everyone. This is Bob Grandy welcoming you to eBible Fellowship's program called Where's That Bible Verse? God tells us in Romans 15, verse 4, "For whatsoever things were written aforetime were written for our learning, that we through patience and comfort of the Scriptures might have hope." During this time, I'll slowly read and then repeat 5 random verses from the King James Bible, but I will not tell you where they are located in God's Word, the Bible. So listen carefully and try to identify which Bible book, chapter, and even the verse number where each verse can be found. Here's the first verse. "For we must all appear before the judgment seat of Christ, that everyone may receive the things done in his body, according to that he hath done, whether it be good or bad." I'll read it again. "For we must all appear before the judgment seat of Christ, that everyone may receive the things done in his body, according to that he hath done, whether it be good or bad." Here's the second verse. "There is a way which seemeth right unto a man, but the end thereof are the ways of death." And again, "There is a way which seemeth right unto a man, but the end thereof are the ways of death." Here's the third verse. "For Tophet is ordained of old, yea, for the king it is prepared. He hath made it deep and large. The pile thereof is fire and much wood. The breath of Jehovah, like a stream of brimstone, doth kindle it." I'll repeat it. "For Tophet is ordained of old, yea, for the king it is prepared. He hath made it deep and large. The pile thereof is fire and much wood. The breath of Jehovah, like a stream of brimstone, doth kindle it." Here's the fourth verse. "Then will I sprinkle clean water upon you, and ye shall be clean from all your filthiness, and from all your idols will I cleanse you." I'll read it again. "Then will I sprinkle clean water upon you, and ye shall be clean from all your filthiness, and from all your idols will I cleanse you." And here's the fifth and final verse today. "And I saw a great white throne, and him that sat on it, from whose face the earth and the heaven fled away, and there was found no place for them." I'll read it again. "And I saw a great white throne, and him that sat on it, from whose face the earth and the heaven fled away, and there was found no place for them." All right, we'll be back in a moment to discover where these scriptures are located in God's Word, the Bible.

Okay, let's find out where today's verses are found in the Bible. Here's the first verse. For we must all appear before the judgment seat of Christ, that every one may receive the things done in his body, according to that he hath done, whether it be good or bad. We can find that verse in 2 Corinthians chapter 5, verse 10. 2 Corinthians 5, verse 10. Here's the second verse. There is a way which seemeth right unto a man, but the end thereof are the ways of death. That is from the book of Proverbs, chapter 14, verse 12. Proverbs 14, verse 12. And the third verse is, For Tophet is ordained of old, yea, for the king it is prepared. He hath made it deep and large. The pile thereof is fire and much wood. The breath of Jehovah, like a stream of brimstone, doth kindle it. That verse is from the book of Isaiah, chapter 30, verse 33. Isaiah 30, 33. Here's the fourth verse. Then will I sprinkle clean water upon you, and ye shall be clean. From all your filthiness and from all your idols will I cleanse you. That verse is found in Ezekiel chapter 36, verse 25. Ezekiel 36, 25. And our fifth and final verse today is, And I saw a great white throne, and him that sat on it, from whose face the earth and the heaven fled away, and there was found no place for them. That verse is from the book of Revelation, chapter 20, verse 11. Revelation 20, verse 11. Thank you for joining us today to discover where's that Bible verse? And remember what God tells us in Psalm 119, verse 105. Thy word is a lamp unto my feet and a light unto my path.

0: Welcome to eBible Fellowship's Bible Study. In this series of Bible studies, we'll be taking a closer look at the Bible's evidence for the completion of the prolonged judgment day and the end of the world occurring in the year 2033. And now here's your host and Bible teacher, Chris McCann.
1: Hello and welcome to eBible Fellowship's Bible study in the book of Jonah. This is study number 8 in Jonah chapter 3, and it is part of an ongoing series of Bible studies looking at the biblical evidence for the end in the year 2033. Last time we were continuing to discuss the two rains, early latter rain, which the Bible identifies with two outpourings of the Holy Spirit, and further, the two outpourings of the Holy Spirit are tied to two jubilees, Christ born in the jubilee year 7 BC, and exactly 2,000 years later, in the year 1994, the second coming of Christ began as judge of the church officially, and also the second outpouring of the Holy Spirit. So, two jubilees, two outpourings of the Holy Spirit, two comings of the Lord Jesus Christ. And this is God's plan, we can see, for the New Testament era and for the world. Because once this plan reaches completion, then everything is done. The whole purpose, the whole reason for Earth's existence ceases to be. And we are at that point. God has completed the salvation. He's gathered the fruit of both the church and outside the church, the early latter rain. The Holy Spirit has done its work of saving. And now in our time, it's a matter of gathering, reaping that harvest, and simultaneously, God is judging the world. But as far as the father, the husbandman, remember James 5, verse 7, he had patience, he was long-suffering, waiting for the early and latter rain so he could gather the precious fruit. And at this time, that is done. Early and latter rain has fallen. It has fallen. They're completed. There's no more rain. And the rain, according to Isaiah 55, verses 10 and 11, as my word comes out of my mouth, so shall the rain be. Now, the rain comes down from heaven. The word of God comes down from heaven. Well, just looking at this a little further, because this ties in, this is the big point of Jonah chapter 3 and the opening verse that the Lord sent Jonah to Nineveh a second time. And again, you're probably thinking, don't say it again. Well, I'm going to say it again. We have poor memories, and we need to be reminded, and this is the whole point on the spiritual level. Jonah's name, dove, means he represents the Holy Spirit. So sending the dove, Jonah, to Nineveh a second time is exactly like sending the Holy Spirit a second time. And the Bible has some very interesting things to say about the second time. We went to the verse last time in last study, Isaiah 11, verse 11, that the Lord will stretch forth his hand a second time to recover the remnant of his people. The remnant would be the elect. The elect are always few. Many are called, fewer chosen, fewer elect. And to recover them, they're out there in the world. They've been scattered to the four winds. Actually, in Matthew 24, God is very clear concerning the reaping of that harvest of the great tribulation, which was a great multitude. That was the point of Revelation 7, 144,000, first batch of fruit, first fruits unto God, those saved in the church age. Verse 9 through 14, a great multitude appears in heaven. The question's asked, where did they come from? From whence came they? The answer is, these are they that came out of great tribulation. The Great Tribulation was that little season, about 17 years, or 23-year Great Tribulation, but the latter rain within was about 17 years, wherein God saved a great multitude of people outside the church. And we talked about that also. That's the reason Jonah was sent to a foreign city, Nineveh, not to a city of Israel. If he was sent to a city of Israel, we would get the idea, well, this is spiritually pointing to God sending the gospel in the churches during the church age. But sending Jonah outside Israel to an enemy city of the Jews, the land of Assyria, to the city of Nineveh, we don't get that understanding at all. It's very strange until we realize, oh, on the spiritual level, it makes perfect sense. God is sending the second outpouring of the Holy Spirit, not to the church. The church had its time, the first outpouring of the Holy Spirit, and a long time, almost 2,000 years. No one can complain, really. And now God has a plan to send the second outpouring of the Holy Spirit to the people of the world, outside the church. And it would be everyone outside the church. At the time of May 21, 2011, when the latter rain concluded, there were about 7 billion people on the earth. Roughly 2 billion were in the churches. And that left 5 billion around outside the churches. And that's to whom the gospel went. And of that number, God saved the great multitude. Of those within the churches, that 2 billion, none were saved. No fruit, no further fruit. They had the first fruits. They had the church age. And God told them, he warned them, church age is over, get out. And if you, anyone in the church would have listened, hearkened to God, and taken their family and gotten out, well, then they would have went where the latter rain was falling. It was outside the churches and congregations. But the second time, according to Revelation 7, is greater, though it's shorter period of time. It's a little season of great tribulation. These are they which came out of great tribulation. It's far shorter, 1,955 years compared to about 17 years. We would expect, way more to be saved in the near two millennium period. And yet, God saved more in that little season than he saved, way more than he saved in the entirety of the church age, for a couple of reasons. More people were outside the church, 5 billion. The Lord raised up the electronic medium, and the electronic medium could reach more people than the churches ever could reach. And most of the church age, many of those centuries, the population of the world was relatively low, and to reach people, it took great time and effort. They would have to get on a ship often, sail months at sea to reach a destination, or be just a handful of missionaries. They would get sick. They would die. All kinds of problems. And again, the principle, many called, few chosen. So those who entered into the congregations, overwhelmingly not saved, tares, few wheat. So the church was beset with numerous obstacles and difficulties, and many reasons for why far less were saved than we might think or expect during the church age than in that latter rain. Now the gospel's going over the radio. The gospel's going over the internet. The gospel can reach people through television or on their phone, and people individually. If you're a Muslim, well, your parents can't know, but you could go on a website on your phone, or you could listen to the Bible reading or hear, the faithful teaching of Mr. Camping at that time, or in your language, in Arabic or whatever. And so God penetrated through walls with the electronic medium, and all the obstacles that public gathering present in communist nations, in Muslim lands, were not in the mix when it came to hearing the gospel through the electronic medium. And also, the fowls of the air were very limited. extremely limited compared to those fowls of the air who were emissaries of Satan, who populated the churches. And when God was bringing forth the end time message of the latter rain of judgment, primarily judgment beginning at the house of God, the church, judgment coming on the world, you had the fowls of the air in Western civilization where the churches were in mass, and they would come snatch away the seed. Oh, don't worry about it. No man knows the day or hour. These people are heretics, or don't listen to them. Nothing that they would never answer from the Bible except superficially with a casual reference to a verse they didn't understand concerning no man knowing the day or hour. And so far fewer were saved in Western societies of the latter rain, because Western society, if they weren't in the church, they also had the opinion, due to the apostasy of the church, the falling away of the church at that time, that really this Bible, they often completely associated with this corrupt church, and they thought little of the church, so they thought little of the Bible, they thought little of the preaching of the Bible in Western society. Therefore, God could not do a mighty work, which was Christ's point in Luke 4. Remember, we read that last time, that there were many. Let me go back there in Luke chapter 4. It indicates a prophet could not work in his own country. After Jesus read, speaking of really the Jubilee, preaching deliverance to the captives, then he said in Luke 4, 24, and he said, "Verily I say unto you, no prophet is accepted in his own country." And that would apply to Jesus in Israel and to the end time message of the true people of God who were part of the church, like Mr. Camping, completely unacceptable, not accepted in the churches. The church would stand for the country at that time. And therefore, God goes outside of Israel to establish the church in the first century and throughout the ages of the church age. And he goes outside the church in the 20th century at the time of the end of the church, to the secular world, to the Gentiles, the people, the nations who never were in the church. And it's according to this principle, no prophet is accepted in his own country. But I tell you of a truth, many widows were in Israel in the days of Elias, when the heaven was shut up 3 years and 6 months, when great famine was throughout all the land. But unto none of them was Elias sent, save unto Sarepta, a city of Sidon, unto a woman that was a widow. And many lepers were in Israel in the time of Elisus the prophet, and none of them was cleansed, saving except Naaman the Syrian. And all they in the synagogue, when they heard these things, were filled with wrath. All they in the churches, when they heard that God was sending the gospel outside the church with the latter rain, and you had to get out of the church because God was judging the church, were filled with wrath. And, you know, identical reaction almost, except here it was very physical, and they sought to throw the Lord Jesus down from the hilltop, but it's the same response, same rejection of the truth, same dishonoring of God, dishonoring of the Word of God. And so God finishes at this point, at the point of the two Jubilees, he finishes with that outward representative, Israel at that time, the church in our time, just a few decades ago, and then he sends his word to Nineveh. Nineveh. Jonah going to Nineveh. Why not Israel? Because it's pointing to the latter rain, and the latter rain fell outside the churches to the people of the world. So Jonah, an Israelite, is sent to a foreign land, and they hear it. They hear it. Another interesting thing, you know, with Israel, Satan's activity, just, you know, put yourself in the place of this evil one. And what is his number one goal? To oppose the kingdom of God, to oppose the word of God, the light of the gospel. And the word was in Israel. God centered the word in Israel. The prophets were in Israel. And so where was Satan active? Where were these fallen angels, the demons? Where would they be centralized? If you were the evil general and in a spiritual battle with the kingdom of God, the Lord Jesus Christ, where would you move your forces? Well, I would move them to the cities of Israel, especially Jerusalem. I would gather and I would raise up, I would work in Israel to, again, with unsaved man, they're all under the power of Satan, Jew or Gentile, that's never changed. And so those that are unsaved, I would get them, I would move within them to enter into the priesthood, if they were of the proper tribe, to be a Levite, to be a priest, to be a chief priest, to be a scribe, and to, you know, come to some kind of power in Israel. And then I have men under my control that can oppose the truth. And opposing the truth is opposing Christ. It's opposing the kingdom of God. And so the concentration, not only of the fallen angels, the devils, would have been in the land of Israel, in the cities of Israel, which would help to explain why so few over the history of Israel were saved. Again, fowls of the air, snatching away the truth, operating to oppose the truth. And so in this one instance in the Old Testament, even though Satan is loosed, he wasn't bound at the cross as yet. In this one instance, well, God sends a prophet unexpectedly, you know, shockingly, to Nineveh. And in Nineveh, Satan probably, of course, there's unsaved people, but he hasn't been working. He hasn't been thinking even of Nineveh. God will never send a prophet to Nineveh, but he did. And in going there without the power and, you know, Satan's concentrated effort, the word is preached, this simple, yet 40 days and Nineveh will be overthrown. And the king hears and he issues a proclamation, the king on down, they sit in sackcloth and ashes. And really, you know, Satan works through men. He doesn't have much time at all, yet 40 days and Nineveh will be destroyed. He doesn't have much time at all to operate to get his emissaries into position. Well, why are you listening to this man? Then, and you know, all the reasons that certainly if there were fowls of the air, who is this man? He just came. He just came into our city. He's a foreigner. Why should you know? This is probably a trap from the king of Israel. And no, none of that. None of that. It was just the word of God. God's word operating and working in a rather pure way, unopposed way. Now, you see what happened with the church. You see, over the course of the church, where is Satan going to attack? Where is he going to center his forces? He's going to go against those in the churches. And how will he do it? He will raise up men. He will give them desires. You know, you should be a deacon. You should be an elder. You should be a pastor. You should be a priest. You should dedicate your life. And they'll get into the church. But they're natural men. They've never been saved, but they've been raised in a church or whatever. They like the idea of the church. They intellectually give agreement to much of the gospel. And yet they're under the power of the devil. If you're not saved, it doesn't matter how much agreement you give to the gospel. It doesn't matter how much profession of faith you give. You are unsaved. You're unsaved. You're open to Satan. You're under the power of Satan because you serve sin and Satan is the language of the Bible. And in 2 Corinthians 11, we read, in verse 13, for such are false apostles, And apostles means to be sent, false sent ones, false apostles, deceitful workers, transforming themselves into the apostles of Christ. And no marvel, for Satan himself is transformed into an angel of light, sweetness and goodness. So wonderful. You know, sometimes people, they probably hear E-Bible Fellowship and the hardness of the message. And they think, oh, this is so cruel, so cruel. You're speaking of shut doors and judgment, no more salvation, and awful things. You are of Satan. You are of the devil because you're saying things that are so unkind and cruel and hard. And then they turn on someone else. God loves you. Has a wonderful plan for your life. Oh, won't you turn your life over to God? And they're so gentle and kind and sweet, and they're using such good, nice words like love and wonderful plan. And that's Satan coming like an angel of light, sweetness and light. The truth is hard. The truth is not easy to hear. And God tells us in the Bible, you know, he points out here in 2 Corinthians 11, that's how Satan comes, and that's how his ministers come, his emissaries. They're not ministers of God. They're ministers of Satan.
2: 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Until our next Bible study, may the Lord's perfect will be done.

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1: Well, greetings, Bible students, and welcome to today's edition of E-Bible Fellowship's Bible Quiz. In Psalm 119, verse 130, we read, "The entrance of thy words giveth light, it giveth understanding unto the simple." Well, we're here again, theologians. It's time for today's Bible quiz. And here's question number one. David reigned as king for 40 years and 6 months. He reigned for 33 years in Jerusalem. Where did he reign for 7 years and 6 months? David reigned as king for 40 years and 6 months. He reigned for 33 years in Jerusalem. Where did he reign for 7 years and 6 months? Number two, in Luke 4, Christ was citing what Old Testament scripture as he told the people, "This day is this scripture fulfilled in your ears." In Luke 4, Christ was citing what Old Testament scripture as he told the people, "This day is this scripture fulfilled in your ears." Number three, what prophet said, "The hand of Jehovah was upon me and carried me out in the spirit of Jehovah and set me down in the midst of the valley which was full of bones"? What prophet said that? "The hand of Jehovah was upon me and carried me out in the spirit of Jehovah and set me down in the midst of the valley which was full of bones"? Number four, how was mankind created differently than the beasts that God created? Kind of a tough one. How is mankind created differently than the beasts that God created? And number five, speaking to Solomon of his wisdom and prosperity, who told him the half had not been told her? Speaking to Solomon of his wisdom and prosperity, who told him the half had not been told her? And we'll be back in a moment with those answers.

Okay, let's hear today's answers. Number one, David reigned as king for 40 years and 6 months. He reigned for 33 years in Jerusalem. Where did he reign for 7 years and 6 months? He reigned in Hebron first for 7 years and 6 months. You read that in 1 Chronicles 3:4. David reigned first in Hebron, 1 Chronicles 3:4. Number two, in Luke 4, Christ was citing what Old Testament scripture as he told the people, "This day is this scripture fulfilled in your ears." He was citing Isaiah 61, verses 1 and 2. He was reading from Isaiah 61 and citing verses 1 and 2. Number three, what prophet said under the inspiration of the Holy Spirit, "The hand of Jehovah was upon me and carried me out in the spirit of Jehovah and set me down in the midst of the valley, which was full of bones"? That was Ezekiel. You read that in Ezekiel 37, verse 1. The valley of dry bones, Ezekiel 37, 1. Number four, how was mankind created differently than the beasts that God created? Man was created in the image of God, therefore he was given dominion over the rest of the creation to be an image of God. You read that in Genesis 1, verses 26 and 27. Man was created in the image of God and given dominion over the rest of the creation. Genesis 1, verses 26 and 27. And number five, speaking to Solomon of his wisdom and prosperity, who told him the half had not been told her? That was the Queen of Sheba, and you read about her in 1 Kings 10, verses 4 to 7. Queen of Sheba told Solomon that, 1 Kings 10, verses 4 to 7. That's our eBible Fellowship Bible quiz for today. And may God bless your study in His Word.

The perfect and pure words of the Holy Bible do testify in Isaiah chapter 2, verses 11 and 12. The lofty looks of man shall be humbled, and the haughtiness of men shall be bowed down, and Jehovah alone shall be exalted in that day. For the day of Jehovah of hosts shall be upon everyone that is proud and lofty, and upon everyone that is lifted up, and he shall be brought low. And again in verse 22 of the same chapter, the Holy Bible testifies, Cease ye from man, whose breath is in his nostrils, for wherein is he to be accounted of? In these verses, God is teaching us a hugely important component of the Day of Jehovah, which is Judgment Day, that he brought upon all the world on May 21, 2011. That now it is a time when Jehovah alone is to be exalted, a time when we are to cease from man and exalt the perfect and pure words of Jehovah, words which are found only in the pages of the Holy Bible.

E-Bible Fellowship. Thanks for joining us for the Psalm of the Day. As our Lord says in His Word in Ephesians chapter 5, verses 19 and 20, speaking to yourselves in psalms and hymns and spiritual songs, singing and making melody in your heart to the Lord, giving thanks always for all things unto God and the Father, in the name of our Lord Jesus Christ. Psalm 124. A Song of Degrees of David. If it had not been Jehovah who was on our side, now may Israel say. If it had not been Jehovah who was on our side, when men rose up against us. Then they had swallowed us up quick, when their wrath was kindled against us. Then the waters had overwhelmed us, the stream had gone over our soul. Then the proud waters had gone over our soul. Blessed be Jehovah, who hath not given us as a prey to their teeth. Our soul is escaped as a bird out of the snare of the fowlers. The snare is broken, and we are escaped. Our help is in the name of Jehovah, who made heaven and earth. As our Lord instructs us, we read in Psalm 47, verses 6 and 7. Sing praises to God, sing praises unto our King, sing praises. For God is the King of all the earth, sing ye praises with understanding. Please join us again for the Psalm of the Day. May God's Word be praised.

0: 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With his Bible study, here's eBible Fellowship's Robert Daniels.
1: One thing I would like to speak about today is a topic that was discussed in eBible many times. It's talked about here many times. I think we're very well familiar with it. But I was looking at it this week and I said, you know, we should go over it again. One of the wonderful things about God's word is God commands us to bring these things back to our remembrance, to look at it again and again and again and again and again, because that's the way God's word is. God repeats himself in the Bible by using different things and different language. But actually, he's speaking about the same salvation plan. It's not two salvation plans. There's only one. There's only one salvation plan in God's word, the Bible. What I would like to look at today, that we're living in a day, and we know that we're living in judgment day, that we're being severely tested. We are being severely tested, each one of us. God is testing us, and it's very severe. And many have fallen away. Many people who was out there with us, handing out tracts, going on mission trips, and they've given up their time and their monies to get the gospel out. Many have fallen away. And we better be careful. You see, we better be careful. Many have fallen away. Many have gone back to the churches, many have been caught up in other religions and all these things out there. Ones who you think should know better. You think they should know better. But you're finding out that they didn't. During that time when leading up to May 21, 2011, I firmly believe that many people just signed up. They were afraid. They signed on. They were out there with signs and all these things. And right after May 21, 2011, many fell away. It didn't work out the way we thought. Many of us were disappointed. Many of us were with things we didn't understand. But God has since then corrected us from the Bible. It didn't come from the mind of a man. It came from God's word, the Bible. And that's what we trust. We never want to trust a man. And we never want to do that. Our trust is in God's word, the Bible. And many soon after they fell away. And I believe people now are still falling back. But we know that all the elect are saved. All the elect that God has saved, they are saved. So God's elect, the true believers, we will never fall away because it's not our doing. God keeps us. He's the one who's keeping us. We can't take any credit for anything. God get praise and the glory for everything. And God's elect gladly do that. We gladly give all the glory for all things. Who are we? We're sinners. And only by God's mercy and by God's grace that he saved the people for himself, and we can't take any credit for it. And all you have to do is look at your life before God saved you. And if he has truly saved you, we sing to him, to God be the glory. That's it. We're no different than anyone else. But right in the beginning, when God wrote the Bible, as we know, God set up a test. We see how he operates. God tests Adam and Eve, and we know that they failed miserable the test. They failed it. And now in our day, we've been tested. And many are not enduring it. Many have fallen away. And it's so sad. But when you look at, let's look at some verses in the Bible. Go over to Matthew 24. Now we know how God operates. As I said, he set it up right there in the garden. He tests us. In Matthew 24, we read in verse 11. We're going to start reading verse 11 to 13. And God tells us that in Matthew 24, verses 11 to 13, and many false prophets shall arise and shall deceive many. And because iniquity shall abound, the love of many shall wax cold. But he that endureth unto the end, the same shall be saved. And the only ones, as we know, is going to endure to the end are the ones that God has truly saved. They're the ones who are going to endure until the end. Let's look at another passage. Look over in 2 Timothy. Let's turn over to 2 Timothy chapter 4. And we're going to read the first four verses in 2 Timothy chapter 4, verses 1 to 4. I charge thee therefore before God and the Lord Jesus Christ, who shall judge the quick and the dead at his appearing and his kingdom. Preach the word, be instant in season, out of season, reprove, rebuke, exhort with all longsuffering and doctrine. For the time will come when they will not endure sound doctrine, but after their own lust shall they heap up themselves teachers having itching ears, and they shall turn away their ears from the truth and shall be turned unto fables. See, many won't endure this time which we're living, and they're going to turn. Fables in the Bible is the number 3454. It has to do with myth. People are going to turn away to all kinds of falsism in this time of testing. It's a severe test. It's testing. What do you believe that we're in judgment day? Do you really believe all the correction that God has given to us from the Bible? Like, we know in this paper, sin, the foundation of the world. The cross was a demonstration. And many people are arguing with God, the Bible. They're saying, oh, Lord, not so. No. He paid for sins while he was on the cross. But now we've learned by God's mercy that no, he cross was a demonstration, and he actually paid for our sins from the foundation of the world. And many are not having that. No matter what you show them in the Bible, say, God has now corrected us. He's corrected us from the Bible. Says, yeah, this is what the Bible says. They're not having. And this, many still believe that God, the church is doing fine there. God is still saving people, and all these things are going on. To their own, you see, they're spiritually blinded. They're not seeing. They're not believing this at all. They have gone back into the church. They've gone back into Egypt. They've gone back. Remember Egypt? They always want to go back into Israel. Always want to go back into Egypt. They've gone back. Many say they understand these things, but they're afraid to leave the church for whatever reason it is. Oh, my wife is there. I can't, and all these have all sorts of excuses that they've gone back. But God's word is true, and it stands forever. It stands forever. But that word there, fables or myth, it's used in I think it's 1 Timothy 1, that word fables. I think it's in 1 Timothy chapter 1, verse 4. It says, neither give heed to fables and endless genealogies, which minister questions rather than godly edifying, which is in faith so do. It's foolishness. We shouldn't take heed to these things, the fables that is not proven from the Bible to be true. There are many people who believe that there are extra books to the Bible and all these things. God's elect will not pay that no attention. We pay that no attention. He used other places in the Bible, like Titus 1:14, and let's read this 2 Timothy verse 14. Let's start reading at verse 14. Knowing that shortly I must put off this my tackle, even as our Lord Jesus Christ has showed me. Moreover, I will endeavor that ye may be able after my decease to have these things also in remembrance. For we have not followed cunningly devised fables when we made known unto you or eyewitnesses to his majesty. So these are true. They weren't making this up. They actually were eyewitnesses to Christ. These are not cunningly devised fables. These are facts. So we don't pay these things no attention. See, it's fables. We don't pay it no attention because it's not biblical. We only listen to God's word, the Bible. But What I would like to go back and look at a little bit further too is God tested Abraham. He tested him. You see how God operates in the Bible. He tested Abraham. God doesn't tempt anyone. Let's look at Genesis 22. Remember, we're living in this day of God is severely testing us, and we won't fall away. Genesis 22, let's pick up the context a little bit in verses 1 and 2. And it came to pass after these things that God tempted Abraham. Now, God doesn't tempt anyone. Let's hold our hand here and look at a verse we're familiar in the book of James, I believe. God tells us that when he doesn't tempt anybody, God tests us. In James chapter 1, verse 14, let's start reading in verse 14. In James chapter 1, but every man is tempted when he's drawn away with his own lust and enticed. Then when lust is conceived, he bringeth forth sin, and sin, when it's finished, bringeth forth death. It says, do not err, my beloved brethren. See, we're tempted when we're drawn away to our own lust. God doesn't tempt anyone. God tests us. He always tests us. And in verse, and let's go back over to Genesis 22. So we know that he doesn't tempt anybody. God doesn't. He tests us. And here we see that he tests Abraham, and he passed the test. Abraham passed the test. And you look over in verse 10 of Genesis 22. In verse 10, it says, and Abraham stretched forth his hand and took the knife to slay his son. And the angel of Jehovah called unto him out of heaven and said, Abraham, Abraham. And he said, here am I. And he said, lay not thy hand upon the lad, neither do thou anything unto him. For now I know that thou fearest God, seeing thou hast not withheld thy son, thine only son, from me. So God tests us. That's his program. He tests us. And he tests Israel also. And Israel failed miserably the test. And God tested them. You remember that account in when he brought them out of the land of Egypt, and he seems like they were cornered. Israel were in a pickle. Here to see this mighty army of Egypt is coming after them. And God tested them, and they failed the test. Israel always failed the test that God would put them in a situation to prove them, to test them, to see whether or not they would be faithful to him and obey God's commandments. Israel always failed the test. Are we any different? No. We see his program, how he operates, right there in the Garden of Eden. He set up that testing program for Adam and Eve, and they failed the test. Israel always failing the test God has placed them in. You see, let's look at Exodus. Let's look at a passage in Exodus. In Exodus chapter 14. Exodus chapter 14. Let's start reading in verse 9. But the Egyptians pursued after them, all the horses and the chariots, Pharaoh and his horsemen and his army overtook them and camped by seaside beside Pi-Hahiroth before Baal-Zephon. And when Pharaoh drew nigh, the children of Israel lifted up their eyes, and behold, the Egyptians marched after them, and they were sore afraid, and the children of Israel cried unto Jehovah. And they said unto Moses, because there were no graves in Egypt, hast thou taken us away to die in the wilderness? Wherefore hast thou dealt with us to carry us forth out of Egypt? You see their response. See their response. They were corny. You see, I mean, Pharaoh, one of the mighty nations of that day, took out all his army, and the children of Israel saw this mighty army coming at them. But they forgot what they saw in Egypt with the 10 plagues. They saw it. But now God now is going to test them, to prove them, to see whether or not they would trust God or not. And as we read on here in this passage, and in verse 12, we read, is not the word that we did tell thee in Egypt, saying, let us alone that we may serve the Egyptians? For it had been better for us to serve the Egyptians than that we should die in the wilderness. And Moses said unto the people, fear ye not, stand still and see the salvation of Jehovah, which he will show you today. For the Egyptians whom ye have seen today, ye shall see them again no more forever. Jehovah shall fight for you, and he shall hold your peace. And Jehovah said unto Moses, wherefore criest thou unto me? Speak unto the children of Israel, that they go forward. But lift up thy rod, and stretch out thy hand over the sea, and divide it. And the children of Israel shall go on dry ground through the midst of the sea. And then behold, and I will harden the hearts of the Egyptians, and they shall follow them. And I will get me honor upon Pharaoh, and upon all his hosts, upon his chariots, and upon his horsemen. And the Egyptians shall know that I, Jehovah, when I have got me honor upon Pharaoh, upon his chariots, and upon his horsemen. And the angel of God, which went before the camp of Israel, removed and behind them, and the pillar of the cloud went before their face and stood behind them. And it came between the camp of the Egyptians and the camp of Israel, and it was a cloud and darkness to them. But it gave light by night to these, so that the one came not near the other all night. And Moses stretched forth his hand over the sea, and Jehovah caused the sea to go back by a strong east wind all that night, and made the sea dry, and the waters were divided. And God goes on. So you see what God did to the Egyptian army. God destroyed them. He fought for Israel. Like we're living in a day of judgment. We don't have to do anything. God is fighting for us. So we don't have to lift a finger to do anything. And here Israel in the same way, they didn't have to do anything. But they failed miserably the test that God put before them. This is the first test they encountered after they came out of Egypt. And they failed it. They failed it miserably. They failed the test. And if you notice, they always murmuring and complaining about something. Is the nation of Israel were never satisfied with anything. They were always complaining. And you know how sad that is. And God tells us in the Bible, I will read that verse a little later, why Israel couldn't trust the Bible. Although they see these things with their physical eyes, they saw it. And yet, they didn't believe. This goes to tell us that the Bible says faith cometh by hearing, not by sight. It doesn't come. You could see, people see all sorts of things they would see. What they see in Mount Sinai, quake, and they heard the voice of God. Israel saw all these things they saw and heard. There was never a nation like that actually heard the voice of Jehovah. And look what Israel do. Soon after, they would rebel. They would go their own way. They would go their own way. They would constantly murmur and complain to God about things. My, what God did for them. And yet, Israel, they perished in the wilderness because of unbelief. Because of unbelief, they perished. But God would try to prove them constantly, and yet they would fail. Let's look at another passage. Let's turn over to Exodus 16. God gave us another incident. And there are many you could turn into in the Old Testament when God tested them and proved them, and they failed the test. They failed the test. And I said over and over again, we are living today, we're no different. God is going to test us. Do we really trust the Bible or no? Do we really believe these things that God has opened our understanding to? Although God tells us in the Bible that he will open our understanding in these days. Remember that verse in Daniel 12:4, that our knowledge of God's word is going to be increased? And he has done it. He has increased our knowledge of God's word, the Bible. It was there all along in the Bible, but it wasn't God's timing for us yet for us to understand it. And now we have understanding a great deal more than we used to know 30 years ago. We didn't know it. It was there. But yet in our day, God has opened the Bible to us as never before. The timeline, we now know. And all these wonderful informations from God's word, now we know. And many are saying, no, not so, Lord. And you ask them, well, you can't go on your own thinking. Open the Bible and show me where I'm wrong. And you notice they never do it. They never do it. They never do it. Let's look at Exodus chapter 16, verse 1. And they took their journey from Elim, and all the congregation of the children of Israel came unto the wilderness of Sin, which is before Elim and Sinai. And on the 15th day of the second month, after they depart out of the land of Egypt. Soon after, here's another test that God is going to test them. Soon as they came out, remember he tested them before, and here comes another test. And the congregation of Israel murmured against Moses and against Aaron in the wilderness. And the children of Israel said unto them, would to God we had died by the hand of Jehovah in the land of Egypt. You see their thinking again? They wish they had died back there. They said it in the first test, and here's another test. When we sat by the flesh pots, and when we did eat bread to the full, for ye have brought us forth into the wilderness to kill his whole assembly with hunger. Then said Jehovah unto Moses, behold, I will rain bread from heaven for you, and the people shall go out and gather a certain rate every day, that I may prove them, he may test them, whether they will walk in my law or no. See, to test Israel, are you going to obey my commandments? And of course, they didn't. Listen, let's go down to verse 7. And in the morning when he shall see the glory of Jehovah, for that he heareth your murmurings against Jehovah. And what are we that ye murmur against us? And in verse 8, and Moses said, this shall be when Jehovah shall give you in the evening flesh to eat, and in the morning bread to the full, for that Jehovah heareth your murmurings which ye murmur against him. And what are we? Your murmurings are not against us, but against Jehovah. So Israel always come, you know, your people today too, they're not satisfied with the salvation that God has laid out in the Bible. They're not satisfied with it. That's where this works gospel come from. You must do this, you must do that, you must do whatever. They're not satisfied with the gospel, that how God has laid it out in the Bible. They rather listen to this theologians over here or this good speaker over here, but they don't want to hear what the Bible has to say, that mankind has no control over who is saved. And when you bring up to them about election, that we're elected, in Christ elected a people to salvation, they don't want to hear that. They're not satisfied with, they're murmuring and complaining about it. They're just like Israel. They're not satisfied with the way God has laid out God's salvation plan. They don't want to hear it. And you know, that is real sad. But let's go on a little bit further. Let's look at book of Judges. Let's turn to Judges chapter 2. Judges chapter 2, verse 19. And it came to pass when the judge was dead, that time when God was using judges over Israel, that they returned and corrupted themselves more than their fathers in following other gods to serve them and to bow down unto them. They cease not from their own doings, nor from their stubborn way. You see, Israel, you know, they were stubborn. When you read through these accounts, you see God's mercy and his patience. God's patience with them. And the anger of Jehovah was hot against Israel. And he said, because that this people hath transgressed my covenant, which I commanded their fathers, and have not hearkened unto my voice, I also will not henceforth drive out from before them of the nations which Joshua left when he died. This God is setting up a test.

without driving them out hastily, neither delivered he them into the hand of Joshua. And in chapter 3, verse 1, now these are the nations which Jehovah left to prove Israel by them, even as many of Israel as had not known all the wars of Canaan. So God is going to use these nations to test Israel. Are they going to obey him or not? But when you read on a little bit further, let's read verse 3. Namely, five lords of the Philistines and all the Canaanites and the Zidonians and Hivites that dwelt in Mount Lebanon from Mount Baal Hermon unto entering of Hamath. And they were to prove Israel, verse 4, by them to know whether they would hearken unto the commandment of Jehovah, which he commanded their fathers by the hand of Moses. And the children of Israel dwelt among the Canaanites, the Hittites, the Amorites, and the Perizzites, and the Hivites, and the Jebusites. And see in verse 6, they failed the test. In verse 6 says, and they took their daughters to be their wives, and gave their daughters to be to their sons, and serve other gods. They failed the test. Remember, God had wrote, if you will look at, I believe it's in Exodus. Let's turn to Exodus chapter 34, if I'm not mistaken. God had told Israel not to intermarry with these nations. And they disobeyed God's commandments. I believe it's in Exodus 34. God had instructed them not to do this. I believe it's in Exodus chapter 34. Start reading in verse 10. And he said, behold, I make a covenant before all thy people. I will do marvels such as have not been done in all the earth, nor in any nation. And all the people among them which thou art shall see the work of Jehovah, for it is a terrible thing that I will do with thee. Observe thou that which I command thee this day. Behold, I drive out before thee the Amorites, and the Canaanites, and the Hittites, and the Perizzites, and the Hivite, and the Jebusite. Take heed to thyself, lest thou make a covenant with the inhabitants of the land whither thou goest, lest it be for a snare in the midst of thee. But he shall destroy their altars, and break their images, and cut down their groves. For thou shalt worship no other God, for Jehovah, whose name is jealous, is a jealous God. And he goes on, let's read a couple more verses, lest thou make a covenant with the inhabitants of the land, and they go a whoring after their gods, and do sacrifice unto their gods, and one call thee, and thou eat of their sacrifice. But here's verse 16. And thou take of their daughters unto their sons, and their daughters go whoring after their gods, and make thy sons go whoring after their gods. And God goes on. They should never have done that. Although God didn't drive out these nations amongst Israel, God left them there to test them. And what did Israel do? They intermarried. They intermarried with each other. They should never have done that. They failed the test. God always testing Israel. And so are we. God is testing us in these last days. But the true believers, we will pass the test. You see, Israel always failed the test. They start intermarry, and what happened? They go worship other gods. They go whoring after other gods. And God's anger would be hot against them. And he delivered into the hand of that nation. That nation would oppress them for years. They would cry to God. God raised up a faithful judge or a king over them for a while. They would serve God for a while. And then what happens? That God would take that person in death, and then they would go whoring after other gods again. But there's a reason why Israel couldn't do it, because Israel's heart was not right with God. Israel's heart was not right. If you will look at Deuteronomy, is a verse that God tells us why Israel couldn't. And this also could apply to

0: us in a sense. Many people signed on to May 21, 2011 and was out there. You hope and pray that God did save some of them, but great many weren't, because maybe God had not given them a new heart to perceive and to understand, just like Israel. Deuteronomy chapter 5, verse 29. Let's go down to verse 29. Here God is saying about Israel, "Oh, that there was such an heart in them that they would fear me and keep my commandments always, that it might be well with them and with their children forever." The problem with Israel, they didn't have a new heart. They would always say, "Whatever the Lord said, we will do." They would always say that. But they failed to recognize that the only way we could truly obey God's commandments and do what he says, God has to give us a new heart. We could endure for a little bit. Remember the sower, the seed? We could endure for a while, and then God tests us, and we fall away. We fail the test. You know, many people have an emotional thing with the gospel, and now God would test them, and they would fall away. You know, I remember after May 21, 2011, you heard people, we were being mocked. And a lot of people who was out there passing our tracks, they couldn't take it. We were laughed at. We were called names. I heard some of my coworkers say they're going to the end of the world party. And all this stuff. We were a laughing stock. And many people who were signed up on these handing out tracks and all these things, they were embarrassed. They want you to apologize. Apologize for what? It's what the Bible says. We misunderstand a few things about that day. We misunderstood, but God has since then corrected us. And many couldn't take it. They've gone back into other religions. They've gone back to their churches and gone back to their everyday life. You see, but God's elect, because God has given us a new heart and he keeps us, we will never fall away. Because we are eternally saved by God. When God has truly saved someone, you have to understand God, Holy Spirit, indwells us. God placed his Holy Spirit in us, and he will never leave or forsake us. He's not going to suddenly take it back. We're saved eternally. And we're the ones who will spend eternity with God forevermore in the new heaven and new earth. But let's look at another one. Let's turn to 1 Samuel. King Saul, I believe King Saul is a picture of the apostate church. God tested him. King Saul, he was in a pickle. He was in a situation. Here you are, the king or a captain of an army, and the opposing enemies has a bigger army than you, and they're coming at you. And they're going to overrun you in a minute. You know it. God put King Saul in this situation, and he failed miserably the test. He failed it. Because, you know, King Saul wasn't a saved man. In 1 Samuel chapter 13, verse 5. 1 Samuel chapter 13, verse 5. "And the Philistines gathered themselves together to fight with Israel, 30,000 chariots and 6,000 horsemen, and the people as the sand which is on the seashore in multitude." A very large army. This army is... you know, it was a big army. "And they came up and pitched in Michmash, eastward from Bethaven. And when the men of Israel saw that they were in a strait," they were in a tough situation, if you want to say it that way, "for the people were distressed, then the people did hide themselves in caves." Imagine you're military, and all your army, they're hiding themselves. They start to scatter from you, and the army's coming at you. And he was in a situation like that. "And in the thicket, and in the rocks, and in high places, and in pits." So his army is deserting him. And verse 7, "And some of the Hebrews went over Jordan to the land of Gad and Gilead. As for Saul, he was yet in Gilead, and all the people followed him trembling." So you see the situation that he's in. in verse 8. And he tarried 7 days according to the set time Samuel had appointed. So Samuel had instructed Saul to do something. And goes on, but Samuel came not to Gilead, and the people were scattered from him. You see, you know, it reminds me too where May 21, 2011, we thought the world was going to end. We thought it was going to end, but it didn't. And many left. Many went back. And verse 9 says, and Saul said, bring hither a burnt offering to me and a peace offering. And he offered a burnt offering, something that he should never have done. Saul was a Benjaminite. Only the Levites could have done that, the priests. But here, he's being tested. And he failed miserably the test. And it came to pass that as soon as he had made an offering, the burnt offering, behold, Samuel came, and Saul went out to meet him, that he might salute him. And Samuel said, what hast thou done? And Saul said, because I saw the people were scattered from me, thou camest not within the days appointed, and that the Philistines gathered themselves together at Michmash. Therefore, said I, the Philistines came down now upon me, Gilead, and I have not made supplication unto Jehovah. I forced myself, therefore, and offered a burnt offering. And God goes on. He was tested, and he failed the test, miserably the test. And he was in a situation. And here we are now, we're waiting upon the Lord for him to come. And many have, can't say it enough times, many have gone back. But all we simply do is wait upon God to do what he says he will do. Because those of us who have had our understanding, spiritual eyes open to the truth of God's word, we know without a doubt, with all confidence, that God will do what he says. Absolutely will do, because God's word is true. Every man is a liar. So we don't pay attention to what man is saying, because from the moment you stand for truth in this wicked world of ours, we're going to be spoken evil of, which they're not doing it to us. They're doing it to God. So we don't worry about what man says about us or anything like that or whatever. We don't pay that no attention. We only trust God's word, the Bible. And that is true. But let's move on a little bit further. The one who was tested beyond measure is Christ. Christ was tested. And we give God the glory that Christ passed the test. When you imagine this, here, Christ is Almighty God. Christ, and he took up a resident in the womb of Mary. God did. God clothed himself with human flesh. He grew up as a teenager. He was a baby. He was preteen. He a teenager, young adult, and a grown man. He went to all the stages of growth, if you want to say it. Christ did. And yet he didn't sin. God clothed himself with human flesh. God did. Think about that. God did. He did this for, on the behalf of people who don't deserve it at all. God did. God so humbled himself and he did that for wicked man. Talk about humility. We can't even begin to fathom that. And then to clothe himself with human flesh and lived among us as one of us. How can we say that Christ doesn't understand what it's like to live as a human being? Yes, he does. Yes, he does. But yet without sin. He had no sin whatsoever, not even a sinful thought. He was never impatient, because Christ is Almighty God. He took on himself a human nature, and he was tested. We saw how he was. Remember, the scribes and the Pharisees, Satan was always trying to trip him up. He was tested. You know, Satan tempted him and all these things. And yet, not even in the slightest did he sin. So God knows what it is to live as a human being. He was tested beyond measure. Remember, he paid for our sins from the foundation of the world. And he did it again on the cross as a demonstration. Oh, he was tested beyond what we could ever begin to understand. But he passed the test. Christ became sin for us. He became sin for us. So he knows what it is to be tested. You see, but let's look at a familiar passage. Philippians, remember that passage in Philippians chapter 2, verse 5, it says, "Let this mind be in you, which was also in Christ," which when we become saved, you know, when somebody is truly saved, God has given us the mind of Christ. We become spiritually minded. We have the mind of Christ. Mind, spirit, he uses it interchangeably. It says, "Who being in the form of God, thought not to be equal with God, but made himself of no reputation." In other words, God emptied himself of all of his glory and took upon him the form of a servant and was made in the likeness of men. Christ is the God-man. And being found in fashion as a man, he humbled himself and became obedient unto death, even the death of the cross. And God goes on. So Christ knows and he understands our weaknesses and all these things. He knows because he was tested beyond measure and he passed the test. Let's look at Isaiah 53, another familiar verse there in Isaiah 53. Just read one verse there. Isaiah 53, verse 9. Here God tells us, and he made his grave with the wicked and with the rich in his death, because he had done no violence. Christ didn't do no violence. Neither was any deceit in his mouth. He didn't sin at all. Not even in the slightest. He didn't. Look at the passage that goes right along with this. Is in 1 Peter, I believe, chapter 2, verse 21. 1 Peter chapter 2, verse 21. "For even hereto you were called, because Christ also suffered for us, leaving us an example that ye should follow in his steps, who did no sin, neither was guile found in his mouth." There were no such thing in his mouth, no guile. And it says, "Who when he was reviled, he reviled not again. When he suffered, he threatened not, but committed himself to him that judgeth righteously." And God in verse 24, "Who his own self bare our sins in his own body on the tree, that we, being dead to sins, should live unto righteousness, by whose stripes you're healed." So Christ didn't commit no sin whatsoever. And yes, he was tested. As he grew up, he was tested. He was a teenager, he was tested. All but God recorded these things for us. He was constantly being tested. Constantly being tested, but he didn't fail the test at all, and we thank God for it that Christ didn't. He didn't fail the test. But let's look at a couple of verses here that how the Sadducees, how Satan used them to try to trip him up. That's why I said he was constantly being tested, all the time. In Matthew 16, verses 1-4. He was always being tested. In Matthew 16, verses 1-4, here God tells us, "The Pharisees also with the Sadducees came and tempting, desired him that he would show them a sign from heaven." So they're always tempting him to get him to fall into sin. Satan was always there operating, working through the Pharisees and the Sadducees to trip him up. But they couldn't. They couldn't do it. "And he answered and said unto them, when it's evening, ye say, it will be fair weather, for the sky is red. And in the morning, it will be foul weather today, for the sky is red and lowering. O ye hypocrites, ye can discern the face of the sky, but can ye not discern the signs of the times?" And God goes on, so wicked and adulterous generation seeketh after a sign. So they're always going about trying to trip him up. And another passage is in John 8, I believe. In John 8, verses 1 to 6. Let's read verse 5. John 8. Now Moses in the law, when they caught the woman in adultery in the very act, and they come tempting him, testing him, you know, that Satan was always, this is the law. This is what Moses says. What do you say? You see here in verse 5, now Moses in the law commanded us that such should be stoned. But what sayest thou? And it says, and God goes on. There was always trying to trip him up in all different tactics to get Christ to sin. And wonderfully, God didn't fail the test. But let's go on. Look at some other verses. Skip over some of these verses. I don't want to keep going on and on. But if you're a true believer, God saves us and he leaves us in a body that our bodies are a test. Are we going to listen to the dictates of the flesh? Or are we going to be obedient to God's commandments? We're being tested. We're in this body that shows corruption every day. It gets sick. And it's not saved as yet. We're being tested in our bodies. Remember that passage in Romans 7, when Paul says, "Oh wretched man that I am, who shall deliver me from the body of this death?" The body is a problem for the true believers. We're being tested by our bodies. Are we going to listen to it? Remember, God tells us the solution in Romans 6. Don't and tell us how to crucify the flesh in these verses that he shows us in the Bible. We're being tested in our bodies. But I also know that one of the biggest tests that we're being faced today is in doctrine, our teaching. We're being tested. Are we going to trust the Bible? Are we going to listen to the church or our own understanding? Many people, you know, they're trusting their own wisdom. And God warns us not to do it. We should only trust what the Bible says. And many people are trusting what they believe to be true, but they're not listening to what God's word, the Bible. If the Bible tells us we're in judgment day, that's where we are. That's what we listen to. We don't listen to the voices out there in the world. We only listen to God's word, the Bible. That's what we trust, you see. But we're being severely tested in our doctrine, what being taught. And wonderfully, God tells us we're going to be like the Bereans. We're going to search the scriptures to see if these things are so. Remember, I read this verse. We quoted this verse in Daniel 12. God tells us that our knowledge of God's word is going to be increasing in the day in which we live. And he has done it. He's opened to us these things in the Bible. Are you going to trust it? But many might say, well, these things have been taught in the Bible for generations. That hell is a literal place of fire. We were wrong. God has since then corrected us. Who are we going to listen to? God first says, to our pastor or whomever, or are we going to trust the Bible? And many, when they come to God's word in our day, they're stumbling. They've failed the test. This is what the Bible says. He has since then corrected us from the Bible, and they want nothing to do with it. But God's elect, God's people, will listen to what God's word says. You remember that passage in John 6, and I'll be done shortly. In John 6, remember when God called these people's disciples, but they weren't true disciples? John 6, 59. You remember that passage where God says here, he says in John 6, verse 59, "These things said he in the synagogues as he taught in Capernaum. Many, therefore, of his disciples, when they heard this, said, 'This is a hard saying. Who can hear it?'" No, the ones who will hear it are those who God has given ears to hear. They will hear it. When Jesus knew in himself that his disciples murmured at it, he said unto them, "Doth this offend you? What, and if he shall see the Son of Man ascend up where he was before? It is the Spirit that quickeneth. The flesh profiteth nothing. The words that I speak unto you, they are spirit and they are life. But there are some of you that believe not. You see, for Jesus knew from the beginning who they were that believed not and who should betray him. And he said, therefore said I unto you that no man can come unto me except it were given to him my Father. From that time, many of his disciples, notice that God calls them disciples, but they weren't true disciples. They went back. See, they look back, just like Egypt. They look back, and many who are looking back into the churches, they went back and walked no more with him, just like in our day. Then said Jesus unto the 12, will ye also go away? Is not the question that many of us are facing, will ye also go away from the truth of God's word? But we know that wonderfully in verse 68, then Simon Peter answered and said, Lord, to whom shall we go? Thou hast the words of eternal life. And God's elect will not go away from him. It's impossible for us to do that. Because when God saves us, he's given us the mind of Christ. And when we hear truth, we know it. When we hear truth, we know it. Remember John 10? We know when we hear truth, we know it. Because when God saves us, we become sensitive to truth. Some people know more than some, but when we hear things, we are sensitive to it, and we're going to check it out with God's word, the Bible. So we who are God's elect, we're thankful to God that he has given us the Bible. There is no other book than the Bible to the true child of God. There is no book like it, and never will be. But we're living in a day when many of us we're being severely tested in doctrine. And it's sad to hear when someone we know falls away. You weep for them. You weep. You weep for them, and you pray for them that could it be that they just don't understand some things in God's word, the Bible. And we continue to pray that maybe that God may bring them back, because we can't bring them back. Well, you can't convince anybody about the truth of God's word. You can't do it. You know, God has to, he's the one who has to save that person. And we know that he has saved all his elect already. Well, one other point. When you read through the book of Galatians, you see works versus grace. We see it. You know, you read through the whole book from chapter 1 all the way to the end. God is telling us in that, throughout the whole Bible really, but particularly in the book of Galatians, you see works, grace, and God is telling you, saved by grace and grace alone. You remember when God was moving the Apostle Paul to say to the Galatians, who has bewitched you to turn away from the truth of God's word? You can almost see that he's dumbfounded. What has happened to you, Galatians, that you have turned away from the gospel? We could almost say that in our day. Who has bewitched you? You know someone who turned away. You're going to say to them, who has bewitched you to turn away from the gospel? You know this. You know these things. And yet, they have turned away from it. And you weep. It could be a friend. It could be your wife. It could be your parents. Someone, a friend, that you were shoulder to shoulder with them. And then they've turned away from the gospel of God's word, the Bible. But, you know, it's heartbreaking to see, especially if you're close to that person, that they have turned away from the gospel of God's word, and you wonder who has bewitched them to turn away from it. But we pray for them, we should continue to pray for them, and hopefully that God in his mercy may bring him back. There's a lot more verses to look at, but I'll stop here and close with prayer. Heavenly Father, we thank you, Lord, for thy word, the Bible. Oh, Lord, those of us who have our spiritual eyes open, we had nothing to do with it. It's only by thy grace and thy mercy, O Lord, that thou hast chosen the people for thyself. You have elected the people to salvation. And, O Lord, we thank you for it. Because it was up to us, we won't have nothing to do with the Bible. And we're no different than anyone else. It's by the grace of God that you have saved the people for yourself, or you have saved us. Oh, Lord, we thank you for it. No, Father, though we're living in a time when we're being severely tested, we know that thine elect people, somebody that is truly a child of God, will never fall away. We will never go away from you because you're the one who keeps us. You keep us in thy hand that we will never fall. And oh Lord, we want to give you all the praise and glory for it. Father, we pray for all of us who are here this day. And we pray, oh Lord, for Chris and Eddie as they do their study. And whatever was said that is not completely true to your word, we ask that you will correct us from your word, the Bible. We pray, oh Lord, that could it be your will that you will bring us back here again on another day to worship thee and to look into your word, the Bible. Although, Lord, we're living in judgment day and you see the division in this world and you see the multiplication of sin and the destruction of the family and you see all this wickedness around us, we know, O Lord, that you are in perfect control of all things. All these things must come to pass. Your word must be fulfilled, must come to pass. And, O Lord, we're looking forward to that day, that last day, O Lord, then you will create new heavens and new earth, and you will make all things good. You will destroy this universe and create new heavens and new earth where we'll never fall into sin again. We will never sin against you again forevermore throughout all the ages to come. And we will be in thy presence and you will be with us. And we will see you and oh Lord, we look forward to that day. And it doesn't make a difference whether you take us in death physically or we're here when you come on that day, because you have given us a wonderful promise in your word, the Bible, that nothing will separate us from the love of God, which is in Christ Jesus. No, Lord, we thank you once again for this time. In Jesus' name, amen.
1: 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To hear more of Robert's studies, visit eBibleFellowship.org. Until next time, may the Lord's perfect will be done.

0: We welcome you to eBible Fellowship's Bible Reading Program. We read in 2 Timothy 3, verse 16, "All Scripture is given by inspiration of God, and is profitable for doctrine, for reproof, for correction, for instruction in righteousness." Now, let's begin our Bible Reading Program.
1: The General Epistle of James, Chapter 3. My brethren, be not many masters, knowing that we shall receive the greater condemnation. For in many things we offend all. If any man offend not in word, the same is a perfect man, and able also to bridle the whole body. Behold, we put bits in the horses' mouths, that they may obey us, and we turn about their whole body. Behold also the ships, which though they be so great, and are driven of fierce winds, yet are they turned about with a very small helm, whithersoever the governor listeth. Even so the tongue is a little member, and boasteth great things. Behold how great a matter a little fire kindleth. And the tongue is a fire, a world of iniquity. So is the tongue among our members, that it defileth the whole body, and setteth on fire the course of nature, and it is set on fire of hell. For every kind of beasts, and of birds, and of serpents, and of things in the sea is tamed, and hath been tamed of mankind. But the tongue can no man tame. It is an unruly evil, full of deadly poison. Therewith bless we God, even the Father, and therewith curse we men which are made after the similitude of God. Out of the same mouth proceedeth blessing and cursing. My brethren, these things ought not so to be. Doth a fountain send forth at the same place sweet water and bitter? Can the fig tree, my brethren, bear olive berries, either a vine figs? So can no fountain both yield salt water and fresh. Who is a wise man and endued with knowledge among you? Let him show out of a good conversation his works with meekness of wisdom. But if ye have bitter envying and strife in your hearts, glory not, and lie not against the truth. This wisdom descendeth not from above, but is earthly, sensual, devilish. For where envying and strife is, there is confusion and every evil work. But the wisdom that is from above is first pure, then peaceable, gentle and easy to be entreated, full of mercy and good fruits, without partiality and without hypocrisy. And the fruit of righteousness is sown in peace of them that make peace. The General Epistle of James, Chapter 4. From whence come wars and fightings among you? Come they not hence, even of your lusts that war in your members? Ye lust and have not. Ye kill and desire to have, and cannot obtain. Ye fight and war, yet ye have not, because ye ask not. Ye ask and receive not, because ye ask amiss, that ye may consume it upon your lusts. Ye adulterers and adulteresses, know ye not that the friendship of the world is enmity with God? Whosoever therefore will be a friend of the world is the enemy of God. Do ye think that the Scripture saith in vain, "The Spirit that dwelleth in us lusteth to envy"? But he giveth more grace. Wherefore he saith, "God resisteth the proud, but giveth grace unto the humble." Submit yourselves therefore to God. Resist the devil, and he will flee from you. Draw nigh to God, and he will draw nigh to you. Cleanse your hands, ye sinners, and purify your hearts, ye double-minded. Be afflicted and mourn, and weep. Let your laughter be turned to mourning, and your joy to heaviness. Humble yourselves in the sight of the Lord, and he shall lift you up. Speak not evil one of another, brethren. He that speaketh evil of his brother, and judgeth his brother, speaketh evil of the law, and judgeth the law. But if thou judge the law, thou art not a doer of the law, but a judge. There is one lawgiver, who is able to save and to destroy. Who art thou that judgest another? Go to now, ye that say, Today or tomorrow, we will go into such a city, and continue there a year, and buy, and sell, and get gain, whereas ye know not what shall be on the morrow. For what is your life? It is even a vapor, that appeareth for a little time, and then vanisheth away. For that ye ought to say, If the Lord will, we shall live, and do this or that. But now ye rejoice in your boastings. All such rejoicing is evil. Therefore to him that knoweth to do good and doeth it not, to him it is sin. The General Epistle of James, Chapter 5. Go to now, ye rich men, weep and howl for your miseries that shall come upon you. Your riches are corrupted, and your garments are moth-eaten. Your gold and silver is cankered, and the rust of them shall be a witness against you, and shall eat your flesh as it were fire. Ye have heaped treasure together for the last days. Behold the hire of the laborers who have reaped down your fields, which is of you kept back by fraud, crieth, and the cries of them which have reaped are entered into the ears of the Lord of Sabaoth. Ye have lived in pleasure on the earth, and have been wanton. Ye have nourished your hearts as in a day of slaughter. Ye have condemned and killed the just, and he doth not resist you. Be patient therefore, brethren, unto the coming of the Lord. Behold, the husbandman waiteth for the precious fruit of the earth, and hath long patience for it, until he receive the early and latter rain. Be ye also patient. Stablish your hearts, for the coming of the Lord draweth nigh. Grudge not one against another, brethren, lest ye be condemned. Behold, the judge standeth before the door. Take, my brethren, the prophets who have spoken in the name of the Lord for an example of suffering affliction and of patience. Behold, we count them happy which endure. Ye have heard of the patience of Job, and have seen the end of the Lord, that the Lord is very pitiful and of tender mercy. But above all things, my brethren, swear not, neither by heaven, neither by the earth, neither by any other oath. But let your yea be yea, and your nay nay, lest ye fall into condemnation. Is any among you afflicted? Let him pray. Is any merry? Let him sing psalms. Is any sick among you? Let him call for the elders of the church, and let them pray over him, anointing him with oil in the name of the Lord. And the prayer of faith shall save the sick, and the Lord shall raise him up. And if he have committed sins, they shall be forgiven him. Confess your faults one to another, and pray one for another, that ye may be healed. The effectual, fervent prayer of a righteous man availeth much. Elias was a man subject to like passions as we are, and he prayed earnestly that it might not rain, and it rained not on the earth by the space of 3 years and 6 months. And he prayed again, and the heaven gave rain, and the earth brought forth her fruit. Brethren, if any of you do err from the truth, and one convert him, let him know that he which converteth the sinner from the error of his way shall save a soul from death, and shall hide a multitude of sins.

The First Epistle of Peter, Chapter 1. Peter, an apostle of Jesus Christ, to the strangers scattered throughout Pontus, Galatia, Cappadocia, Asia, and Bithynia, elect according to the foreknowledge of God the Father through sanctification of the Spirit unto obedience and sprinkling of the blood of Jesus Christ, grace unto you, and peace be multiplied. Blessed be the God and Father of our Lord Jesus Christ, which according to his abundant mercy has begotten us again unto a lively hope by the resurrection of Jesus Christ from the dead, to an inheritance incorruptible and undefiled, and that fadeth not away, reserved in heaven for you, who are kept by the power of God through faith unto salvation, ready to be revealed in the last time. Wherein ye greatly rejoice, though now for a season, if need be, ye are in heaviness through manifold temptations. That the trial of your faith, being much more precious than of gold that perisheth, though it be tried with fire, might be found unto praise and honor and glory at the appearing of Jesus Christ, whom having not seen, ye love. In whom, though now ye see him not, yet believing, ye rejoice with joy unspeakable and full of glory, receiving the end of your faith, even the salvation of your souls. Of which salvation the prophets have inquired and searched diligently, who prophesied of the grace that should come unto you, searching what or what manner of time the Spirit of Christ which was in them did signify, when it testified beforehand the sufferings of Christ, and the glory that should follow, unto whom it was revealed that not unto themselves, but unto us they did minister the things which are now reported unto you by them that have preached the gospel unto you with the Holy Ghost sent down from heaven, which things the angels desire to look into. Wherefore gird up the loins of your mind. Be sober, and hope to the end for the grace that is to be brought unto you at the revelation of Jesus Christ. As obedient children, not fashioning yourselves according to the former lusts in your ignorance, but as he which hath called you is holy, so be ye holy in all manner of conversation. Because it is written, Be ye holy, for I am holy. And if ye call on the Father, who without respect of persons judgeth according to every man's work, pass the time of your sojourning here in fear. Forasmuch as ye know that ye were not redeemed with corruptible things as silver and gold from your vain conversation received by tradition from your fathers, but with the precious blood of Christ, as of a lamb without blemish and without spot, who verily was foreordained before the foundation of the world, but was manifest in these last times for you, who by him do believe in God, that raised him up from the dead, and gave him glory, that your faith and hope might be in God. Seeing ye have purified your souls in obeying the truth through the Spirit unto unfeigned love of the brethren, see that ye love one another with a pure heart fervently, being born again not of corruptible seed, but of incorruptible, by the word of God, which liveth and abideth for ever. For all flesh is as grass, and all the glory of man as the flower of grass. The grass withereth, and the flower thereof falleth away, but the word of the Lord endureth for ever. And this is the word which by the gospel is preached unto you. The First Epistle of Peter, Chapter 2. Wherefore, laying aside all malice and all guile, and hypocrisies and envies and all evil speakings, as new-born babes desire the sincere milk of the word, that ye may grow thereby, if so be that ye have tasted that the Lord is gracious. To whom coming, as unto a living stone, disallowed indeed of men, but chosen of God and precious, ye also, as lively stones, are built up a spiritual house, an holy priesthood,
to offer up spiritual sacrifices acceptable to God by Jesus Christ. Wherefore also it is contained in the Scripture, Behold, I lay in Zion a chief cornerstone, elect, precious, and he that believeth on him shall not be confounded. Unto you therefore which believe he is precious, but unto them which be disobedient, the stone which the builders disallowed, the same is made the head of the corner, and a stone of stumbling, and a rock of offense, even to them which stumble at the word, being disobedient, whereunto also they were appointed. But ye are a chosen generation, a royal priesthood, an holy nation, a peculiar people, that ye should show forth the praises of him who hath called you out of darkness into his marvelous light, which in time past were not a people, but are now the people of God, which had not obtained mercy, but now have obtained mercy. Dearly beloved, I beseech you as strangers and pilgrims, abstain from fleshly lusts which war against the soul, having your conversation honest among the Gentiles, that whereas they speak against you as evildoers, they may by your good works, which they shall behold, glorify God in the day of visitation. Submit yourselves to every ordinance of man for the Lord's sake, whether it be to the king as supreme, or unto governors as unto them that are sent by him for the punishment of evildoers and for the praise of them that do well. For so is the will of God, that with well-doing ye may put to silence the ignorance of foolish men. As free, and not using your liberty for a cloak of maliciousness, but as the servants of God. Honor all men. Love the brotherhood. Fear God. Honor the king. Servants, be subject to your masters with all fear, not only to the good and gentle, but also to the froward. For this is thankworthy, if a man for conscience toward God endure grief, suffering wrongfully. For what glory is it, if when ye be buffeted for your faults ye shall take it patiently? But if when ye do well and suffer for it, ye take it patiently, this is acceptable with God. For even hereunto were ye called, because Christ also suffered for us, leaving us an example that ye should follow his steps, who did no sin, neither was guile found in his mouth, who, when he was reviled, reviled not again, when he suffered, he threatened not, but committed himself to him that judgeth righteously, who his own self bare our sins in his own body on the tree, that we, being dead to sins, should live unto righteousness, by whose stripes ye were healed. For ye were as sheep going astray, but are now returned unto the Shepherd and Bishop of your souls. The First Epistle of Peter, Chapter 3. Likewise, ye wives, be in subjection to your own husbands, that if any obey not the word, they also may without the word be won by the conversation of the wives, while they behold your chaste conversation coupled with fear, whose adorning let it not be that outward adorning of plaiting the hair, and of wearing of gold, or of putting on of apparel, but let it be the hidden man of the heart, in that which is not corruptible, even the ornament of a meek and quiet spirit, which is in the sight of God of great price. For after this manner in the old time, the holy women also who trusted in God adorned themselves, being in subjection unto their own husbands, even as Sarah obeyed Abraham, calling him Lord, whose daughters ye are, as long as ye do well, and are not afraid with any amazement. Likewise, ye husbands, dwell with them according to knowledge, giving honor unto the wife as unto the weaker vessel, and as being heirs together of the grace of life, that your prayers be not hindered. Finally, be ye all of one mind, having compassion one of another, love as brethren, be pitiful, be courteous, not rendering evil for evil,
or railing for railing, but contrariwise blessing, knowing that ye are thereunto called, that ye should inherit a blessing. For he that will love life and see good days, let him refrain his tongue from evil, and his lips that they speak no guile. Let him eschew evil, and do good. Let him seek peace, and ensue it. For the eyes of the Lord are over the righteous, and his ears are open unto their prayers. But the face of the Lord is against them that do evil. And who is he that will harm you, if ye be followers of that which is good? But, and if ye suffer for righteousness' sake, happy are ye, and be not afraid of their terror, neither be troubled. But sanctify the Lord God in your hearts, and be ready always to give an answer to every man that asketh you a reason of the hope that is in you with meekness and fear, having a good conscience, that whereas they speak evil of you, as of evildoers, they may be ashamed that falsely accuse your good conversation in Christ. For it is better, if the will of God be so, that ye suffer for well-doing than for evil-doing. For Christ also hath once suffered for sins, the just for the unjust, that he might bring us to God, being put to death in the flesh, but quickened by the Spirit. By which also he went and preached unto the spirits in prison, which some time were disobedient, when once the long-suffering of God waited in the days of Noah, while the ark was a-preparing, wherein few, that is, 8 souls, were saved by water. The like figure whereunto even baptism doth also now save us, not the putting away of the filth of the flesh, but the answer of a good conscience toward God, by the resurrection of Jesus Christ, who is gone into heaven, and is on the right hand of God, angels and authorities and powers being made subject unto him. The First Epistle of Peter, Chapter 4. Forasmuch then as Christ hath suffered for us in the flesh, arm yourselves likewise with the same mind. For he that hath suffered in the flesh hath ceased from sin, that he no longer should live the rest of his time in the flesh to the lusts of men, but to the will of God. For the time past of our life may suffice us to have wrought the will of the Gentiles, when we walked in lasciviousness, lusts, excess of wine, revelings, banquetings, and abominable

Charity shall cover the multitude of sins. Use hospitality one to another without grudging. As every man hath received the gift, even so minister the same one to another as good stewards of the manifold grace of God. If any man speak, let him speak as the oracles of God. If any man minister, let him do it as of the ability which God giveth, that God in all things may be glorified through Jesus Christ, to whom be praise and dominion for ever and ever. Amen. Beloved, think it not strange concerning the fiery trial which is to try you, as though some strange thing happened unto you. But rejoice, inasmuch as ye are partakers of Christ's sufferings, that when his glory shall be revealed, ye may be glad also with exceeding joy. If ye be reproached for the name of Christ, happy are ye, for the Spirit of glory and of God resteth upon you. On their part he is evil spoken of, but on your part he is glorified. But let none of you suffer as a murderer, or as a thief, or as an evildoer, or as a busybody in other men's matters. Yet if any man suffer as a Christian, let him not be ashamed, but let him glorify God on this behalf. For the time is come that judgment must begin at the house of God. And if it first begin at us, what shall the end be of them that obey not the gospel of God? And if the righteous scarcely be saved, where shall the ungodly and the sinner appear? Wherefore let them that suffer according to the will of God commit the keeping of their souls to him in well-doing as unto a faithful Creator. The First Epistle of Peter, Chapter 5. The elders which are among you I exhort, who am also an elder, and a witness of the sufferings of Christ, and also a partaker of the glory that shall be revealed. Feed the flock of God which is among you, taking the oversight thereof, not by constraint, but willingly, not for filthy lucre, but of a ready mind, neither as being lords over God's heritage, but being ensamples to the flock. And when the chief shepherd shall appear, ye shall receive a crown of glory that fadeth not away. Likewise, ye younger, submit yourselves unto the elder. Yea, all of you, be subject one to another, and be clothed with humility. For God resisteth the proud, and giveth grace to the humble. Humble yourselves, therefore, under the mighty hand of God, that he may exalt you in due time, casting all your care upon him, for he careth for you. Be sober, be vigilant, because your adversary the devil, as a roaring lion, walketh about seeking whom he may devour, whom resist steadfast in the faith, knowing that the same afflictions are accomplished in your brethren that are in the world. But the God of all grace, who hath called us unto his eternal glory by Christ Jesus, after that ye have suffered a while, make you perfect, establish, strengthen, settle you. To him be glory and dominion for ever and ever. Amen. By Silvanus, a faithful brother unto you, as I suppose, I have written briefly, exhorting and testifying that this is the true grace of God wherein ye stand. The church that is at Babylon, elected together with you, saluteth you, and so doth Marcus my son. Greet ye one another with a kiss of charity. Peace be with you all that are in Christ Jesus. Amen.

The Second Epistle of Peter, Chapter 1. Simon Peter, a servant and an apostle of Jesus Christ, to them that have obtained like precious faith with us through the righteousness of God and our Savior Jesus Christ, grace and peace be multiplied unto you through the knowledge of God and of Jesus our Lord, according as his divine power hath given unto us all things that pertain unto life and godliness, through the knowledge of him that hath called us to glory and virtue, whereby are given unto us exceeding great and precious promises, that by these ye might be partakers of the divine nature, having escaped the corruption that is in the world through lust. And beside this, giving all diligence, add to your faith virtue, and to virtue knowledge, and to knowledge temperance, and to temperance patience, and to patience godliness, and to godliness brotherly kindness, and to brotherly kindness charity. For if these things be in you and abound, they make you that ye shall neither be barren nor unfruitful in the knowledge of our Lord Jesus Christ. But he that lacketh these things is blind, and cannot see afar off, and hath forgotten that he was purged from his old sins. Wherefore the rather, brethren, give diligence to make your calling and election sure, for if ye do these things, ye shall never fall. For so an entrance shall be ministered unto you abundantly into the everlasting kingdom of our Lord and Savior, Jesus Christ. Wherefore I will not be negligent to put you always in remembrance of these things, though ye know them, and be established in the present truth. Yea, I think it meet, as long as I am in this tabernacle, to stir you up by putting you in remembrance, knowing that shortly I must put off this my tabernacle, even as our Lord Jesus Christ hath showed me. Moreover, I will endeavor, that ye may be able after my decease to have these things always in remembrance. For we have not followed cunningly devised fables when we made known unto you the power and coming of our Lord Jesus Christ, but were eyewitnesses of his majesty. For he received from God the Father honor and glory, when there came such a voice to him from the excellent glory, "This is my beloved Son, in whom I am well pleased." And this voice which came from heaven we heard, when we were with him in the holy mount. We have also a more sure word of prophecy, whereunto ye do well that ye take heed, as unto a light that shineth in a dark place, until the day dawn and the day star arise in your hearts. Knowing this first, that no prophecy of the Scripture is of any private interpretation, for the prophecy came not in old time by the will of man, but holy men of God spake as they were moved by the Holy Ghost. The Second Epistle of Peter, Chapter 2. But there were false prophets also among the people, even as there shall be false teachers among you, who privily shall bring in damnable heresies, even denying the Lord that bought them, and bring upon themselves swift destruction. And many shall follow their pernicious ways, by reason of whom the way of truth shall be evil spoken of. And through covetousness shall they with feigned words make merchandise of you, whose judgment now of a long time lingereth not, and their damnation slumbereth not. For if God spared not the angels that sinned, but cast them down to hell, and delivered them into chains of darkness to be reserved unto judgment, and spared not the old world, but saved Noah, the eighth person, a preacher of righteousness, bringing in the flood upon the world of the ungodly, and turning the cities of Sodom and Gomorrah into ashes, condemned them with an overthrow, making them an ensample unto those that after should live ungodly, and delivered just Lot, vexed with the filthy conversation of the wicked,
for that righteous man dwelling among them, in seeing and hearing vexed his righteous soul from day to day with their unlawful deeds, the Lord knoweth how to deliver the godly out of temptations, and to reserve the unjust unto the day of judgment to be punished. But chiefly them that walk after the flesh in the lust of uncleanness, and despise government. Presumptuous are they, self-willed they are not afraid to speak evil of dignities, whereas angels, which are greater in power and might, bring not railing accusation against them before the Lord. But these, as natural brute beasts, made to be taken and destroyed, speak evil of the things that they understand not, and shall utterly perish in their own corruption, and shall receive the reward of unrighteousness, as they that count it pleasure to riot in the daytime. Spots they are and blemishes, sporting themselves with their own deceivings while they feast with you, having eyes full of adultery, and that cannot cease from sin, beguiling unstable souls, and heart they have exercised with covetous practices, cursed children, which have forsaken the right way, and are gone astray, following the way of Balaam the son of Bozer, who loved the wages of unrighteousness, but was rebuked for his iniquity. The dumbass, speaking with man's voice, forbade the madness of the prophet. These are wells without water, clouds that are carried with a tempest, to whom the mist of darkness is reserved for ever. For when they speak great swelling words of vanity, they allure through the lusts of the flesh, through much wantonness, those that were clean escaped from them who live in error. While they promise them liberty, they themselves are the servants of corruption, for of whom a man is overcome, of the same is he brought in bondage. For if after they have escaped the pollutions of the world through the knowledge of the Lord and Savior Jesus Christ, they are again entangled therein, and overcome, the latter end is worse with them than the beginning. For it had been better for them not to have known the way of righteousness than after they have known it, to turn from the holy commandment delivered unto them. But it has happened unto them according to the true proverb, the dog is turned to his own vomit again, and the sow that was washed to her wallowing in the mire. The Second Epistle of Peter, Chapter 3. This second epistle, beloved, I now write unto you, in both which I stir up your pure minds by way of remembrance, that ye may be mindful of the words which were spoken before by the holy prophets, and of the commandment of us the apostles, of the Lord and Savior, knowing this first, that there shall come in the last days scoffers, walking after their own lusts, and saying, where is the promise of his coming? For since the fathers fell asleep, all things continue as they were from the beginning of the creation. For this they willingly are ignorant of, that by the word of God the heavens were of old, and the earth standing out of the water and in the water, whereby the world that then was, being overflowed with water, perished, but the heavens and the earth which are now by the same word are kept in store, reserved unto fire against the day of judgment and perdition of ungodly men. But, beloved, be not ignorant of this one thing, that one day is with the Lord as a thousand years, and a thousand years is one day. The Lord is not slack concerning his promise, as some men count slackness, but is long-suffering to usward, not willing that any should perish, but that all should come to repentance. But the day of the Lord will come as a thief in the night, in the which the heavens shall pass away with a great noise, and the elements shall melt with fervent heat, the earth also, and the works that are therein shall be burned up. Seeing then that all these things shall be dissolved, what manner of persons ought ye to be in all holy conversation and godliness, looking for
and hasting unto the coming of the day of God, wherein the heavens, being on fire, shall be dissolved, and the elements shall melt with fervent heat. Nevertheless, we, according to his promise, look for new heavens and a new earth wherein dwelleth righteousness. Wherefore, beloved, seeing that ye look for such things, be diligent, that ye may be found of him in peace, without spot and blameless, and account that the long-suffering of our Lord is salvation, even as our beloved brother Paul also, according to the wisdom given unto him, hath written unto you, as also in all his epistles, speaking in them of these things, in which are some things hard to be understood, which they that are unlearned and unstable rest, as they do also the other scriptures, unto their own destruction. Ye therefore, beloved, seeing ye know these things before, beware lest ye also, being led away with the error of the wicked, fall from your own steadfastness. But grow in grace, and in the knowledge of our Lord and Savior Jesus Christ. To him be glory both now and forever. Amen.

0: The First Epistle of John, Chapter 1. That which was from the beginning, which we have heard, which we have seen with our eyes, which we have looked upon, and our hands have handled of the word of life, for the life was manifested, and we have seen it, and bear witness, and show unto you that eternal life which was with the Father, and was manifested unto us, that which we have seen and heard, declare we unto you, that ye also may have fellowship with us. And truly our fellowship is with the Father and with his Son, Jesus Christ. And these things write we unto you, that your joy may be full. This then is the message which we have heard of him, and declare unto you, that God is light, and in him is no darkness at all. If we say that we have fellowship with him, and walk in darkness, we lie, and do not the truth. But if we walk in the light as he is in the light, we have fellowship one with another, and the blood of Jesus Christ his Son cleanseth us from all sin. If we say that we have no sin, we deceive ourselves, and the truth is not in us. If we confess our sins, he is faithful and just to forgive us our sins and to cleanse us from all unrighteousness. If we say that we have not sinned, we make him a liar, and his word is not in us. The First Epistle of John, Chapter 2. My little children, these things write I unto you, that ye sin not. And if any man sin, we have an advocate with the Father, Jesus Christ the righteous, and he is the propitiation for our sins, and not for ours only, but also for the sins of the whole world. And hereby we do know that we know him, if we keep his commandments. He that saith, I know him, and keepeth not his commandments, is a liar, and the truth is not in him. But whoso keepeth his word, in him verily is the love of God perfected. Hereby know we that we are in him. He that saith he abideth in him, ought himself also so to walk, even as he walked. Brethren, I write no new commandment unto you, but an old commandment, which ye had from the beginning. The old commandment is the word which ye have heard from the beginning. Again, a new commandment I write unto you, which thing is true in him and in you, because the darkness is past, and the true light now shineth. He that saith he is in the light, and hateth his brother, is in darkness even until now. He that loveth his brother abideth in the light, and there is none occasion of stumbling in him. But he that hateth his brother is in darkness, and walketh in darkness, and knoweth not whither he goeth, because that darkness hath blinded his eyes. I write unto you, little children, because your sins are forgiven you for his name's sake. I write unto you, fathers, because ye have known him that is from the beginning. I write unto you, young men, because ye have overcome the wicked one. I write unto you, little children, because ye have known the Father. I have written unto you, fathers, because ye have known him that is from the beginning. I have written unto you, young men, because ye are strong, and the word of God abideth in you, and ye have overcome the wicked one. Love not the world, neither the things that are in the world. If any man love the world, the love of the Father is not in him. For all that is in the world, the lust of the flesh, and the lust of the eyes, and the pride of life, is not of the Father, but is of the world. And the world passeth away, and the lust thereof, but he that doeth the will of God abideth for ever. Little children, it is the last time. And as ye have heard that Antichrist shall come, even now are there many Antichrists, whereby we know that it is the last time. They went out from us, but they were not of us. For if they had been of us, they would no doubt have continued with us. But they went out, that they might be made manifest that they were not all of us. But ye have an unction from the Holy One, and ye know all things. I have not written unto you because ye know not the truth, but because ye know it, and that no lie is of the truth. Who is a liar? But he that denieth that Jesus is the Christ, he is the Antichrist that denieth the Father and the Son. Whosoever denieth the Son, the same hath not the Father. But he that acknowledgeth the Son hath the Father also. Let that therefore abide in you, which ye have heard from the beginning. If that which ye have heard from the beginning shall remain in you, ye also shall continue in the Son and in the Father. And this is the promise that he hath promised us, even eternal life. These things have I written unto you concerning them that seduce you. But the anointing which ye have received of him abideth in you, and ye need not that any man teach you. But as the same anointing teacheth you of all things, and is truth, and is no lie, and even as it hath taught you, ye shall abide in him. And now, little children, abide in him, that when he shall appear, we may have confidence and not be ashamed before him at his coming. If ye know that he is righteous, ye know that every one that doeth righteousness is born of him. The First Epistle of John, Chapter 3. Behold what manner of love the Father hath bestowed upon us, that we should be called the sons of God. Therefore the world knoweth us not, because it knew him not. Beloved, now are we the sons of God, and it doth not yet appear what we shall be, but we know that when he shall appear, we shall be like him, for we shall see him as he is. And every man that hath this hope in him purifieth himself even as he is pure. Whosoever committeth sin transgresseth also the law, for sin is the transgression of the law. And ye know that he was manifested to take away our sins, and in him is no sin. Whosoever abideth in him sinneth not. Whosoever sinneth hath not seen him, neither known him. Little children, let no man deceive you. He that doeth righteousness is righteous, even as he is righteous. He that committeth sin is of the devil, for the devil sinneth from the beginning. For this purpose the Son of God was manifested, that he might destroy the works of the devil. Whosoever is born of God doth not commit sin, for his seed remaineth in him, and he cannot sin, because he is born of God. In this the children of God are manifest, and the children of the devil. Whosoever doeth not righteousness is not of God, neither he that loveth not his brother. For this is the message that ye heard from the beginning, that we should love one another. Not as Cain, who was of that wicked one, and slew his brother. And wherefore slew he him? Because his own works were evil, and his brother's righteous. Marvel not, my brethren, if the world hate you. We know that we have passed from death unto life, because we love the brethren. He that loveth not his brother abideth in death. Whosoever hateth his brother is a murderer, and ye know that no murderer hath eternal life abiding in him. Hereby perceive we the love of God, because he laid down his life for us, and we ought to lay down our lives for the brethren. But whoso hath this world's good, and seeth his brother have need, and shutteth up his bowels of compassion from him, how dwelleth the love of God in him? My little children, let us not love in word, neither in tongue, but in deed and in truth. And hereby we know that we are the truth, and shall assure our hearts before him. For if our heart condemn us, God is greater than our heart, and knoweth all things. Beloved, if our heart condemn us not, then have we confidence toward God. And whatsoever we ask, we receive of him, because we keep his commandments, and do those things that are pleasing in his sight. And this is his commandment, that we should believe on the name of his Son Jesus Christ, and love one another, as he gave us commandment. And he that keepeth his commandments dwelleth in him, and he in him. and hereby we know that he abideth in us by the Spirit which he hath given us.
1: 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Hello and welcome to eBible Fellowship's Scripture and Song program. The nature of this program is to take a closer look at one of the hymns that has been written to glorify God. We're now going to be looking at the hymn, To God Be the Glory. This is a well-known and uplifting hymn that's an exhortation to the people of the Lord to praise and glorify God alone for all the wonderful things he's done for them. In Romans 11, verses 34 through 36, we read, For who hath known the mind of the Lord, or who hath been his counselor, or who hath first given to him, and it shall be recompensed unto him again? For of him and through him and to him are all things to whom be glory forever. Amen. God's glory is also spoken of in Galatians 1, verses 3 through 5. Grace be to you and peace from God the Father and from our Lord Jesus Christ, who gave himself for our sins, that he might deliver us from this present evil world, according to the will of God and our Father, to whom be glory forever and ever. Now, in the first stanza of this hymn, it talks about the great things God has done. It's sung, Great things hath he done. Our Lord truly is a God of wonders, and the most gracious of his miracles is the salvation of his elect people, which was completed on May 21, 2011. In Psalm 71, verses 19 through 23, we read of the praise that's due unto God from every elect true believer. Let's read Psalm 71, starting in verse 19. Thy righteousness also, O God, is very high. Who hast done great things, O God? Who is like unto thee? Thou, which hast shown me great and sore trouble, shall quicken me again, and shall bring me up again from the depths of the earth. Thou shalt increase my greatness, and comfort me on every side. I will also praise thee with the psaltery, even thy truth, O my God. Unto thee will I sing with the harp, O thou Holy One of Israel. My lips shall greatly rejoice when I sing unto thee, and my soul, which thou hast redeemed." So it truly is a wonderful gift and privilege God gives to his own children to sing and make music to his honor and glory. Stanza 1 goes on to say, So loved he the world that he gave us his Son. John 3:16 is probably or perhaps the most quoted verse in the Bible, but its meaning is frequently misunderstood. The verse reads in John 3:16, For God so loved the world that he gave his only begotten Son, that whosoever believeth in him should not perish, but have everlasting life. Now, many people misinterpret the word so and take it to mean God loved the world so much. And they say that God loves everyone and that it's always been his intent to save all men. But the word so in this verse is a word that actually means in this manner or on this wise. The verse actually says, This is how God loved the world. He gave his only begotten Son. So it's true that God does bless all mankind in some ways with the good things of this world. In Matthew 5, starting in verse 44, we read about how God does bless both the evil and the good. Let's read that. Matthew 5, starting in verse 44, But I say unto you, love your enemies. Bless them that curse you, do good to them that hate you, and pray for them which despitefully use you and persecute you, that ye may be the children of your Father which is in heaven. For he maketh his sun to rise on the evil and on the good, and sendeth rain on the just and on the unjust. God's word is also very clear that he has not saved and does not love everyone. In Psalm 5, verse 5, we read, The foolish shall not stand in thy sight. Thou hatest all workers of iniquity. And also in Psalm 11, verse 5, we read, The Lord trieth the righteous, but the wicked, and him that loveth violence his soul hateth. And Romans 9:13 states this principle when God speaks about the difference between Jacob and Esau. The Bible says, As it is written, Jacob have I loved, and Esau have I hated. The hymn goes on to say that the Lord Jesus yielded his life as an atonement for the sins of his elect. And in John 10, in verse 14 and 15, we find these words from our Savior, "I am the good shepherd, and know my sheep, and am known of mine. As the Father knoweth me, even so know I the Father, and I lay down my life for the sheep." Now the next line of the hymn talks about how Christ opened the life gate for his people to enter in, and that's spoken of in Isaiah 26, starting in verse 1, where we read, "In that day shall this song be sung in the land of Judah. We have a strong city. Salvation will God appoint for walls and bulwarks. Open ye the gates, that the righteous nation which keepeth the truth may enter in." The Bible states that only those whom God has truly saved will be able to enter through the gates. In Matthew 7, starting in verse 13, we read, "Enter ye in at the straight gate, for wide is the gate and broad is the way that leadeth to destruction, and many there be which go in thereat, because straight is the gate and narrow is the way which leadeth unto life, and few there be that find it." The refrain of the hymn talks about the whole earth hearing the voice of God. It's sung, "Let the earth hear his voice." And in Psalm 49, starting in verse 1, we read, "Hear this, all ye people. Give ear, all ye inhabitants of the world. Both low and high, rich and poor together, my mouth shall speak of wisdom, and the meditation of my heart shall be of understanding." We know that only those who have truly been forgiven by God can come to him and truly praise and worship him. In Psalm 65, verse 4, we read, "Blessed is the man whom thou choosest and causest to approach unto thee, that he may dwell in thy courts. We shall be satisfied with the goodness of thy house, even of thy holy temple." God commands that his people who've been saved come and worship him in this way in John 4, starting in verse 23. "But the hour cometh and now is, when the true worshipers shall worship the Father in spirit and in truth, for the Father seeketh such to worship him. God is a spirit, and they that worship him must worship him in spirit and in truth." The last verse of this hymn contains the lyrics, "But purer and higher and greater will be our wonder, our transport when Jesus we see." In 1 John 3, verses 1 and 2, we read about Christ finally coming to take his elect people from this sinful world. "Behold, what manner of love the Father hath bestowed upon us, that we should be called the sons of God. Therefore the world knoweth us not, because it knew him not. Beloved, now are we the sons of God, and it doth not yet appear what we shall be, but we know that when he shall appear, we shall be like him, for we shall see him as he is." And finally, as the hymn goes on to say, "Great things he hath taught us." Well, of course, in these last days, God has opened up the scriptures and has truly taught us so many great things. In Romans 16, verses 25 through 27, we read, "Now to him that is of power to establish you according to my gospel and the preaching of Jesus Christ according to the revelation of the mystery, which was kept secret since the world began, but now is made manifest, and by the scriptures of the prophets, according to the commandment of the everlasting God, made known to all nations for the obedience of faith, to God only wise be glory through Jesus Christ forever. Amen." And now the hymn, "To God Be the Glory."

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1: Can you please explain the tribulations, I think you said the tribulations, and how it correlates to the latter rains? Thank you.
0: Okay. Yeah, the tribulation, which the Bible calls the Great Tribulation, started on May 21, 1988, the day before Pentecost, and it went 23 years until May 21, 2011. Now, when the 7,000-year timeline from the flood that God gives in the statement in Genesis 7, verse 4, yet 7 days and I'll bring the flood. And then in 2 Peter 3, he tells us in discussing the flood and the end of the world, right in the middle of those two subjects, he makes the statement, one day is as 1,000 years and 1,000 years is one day. And that allows us to go back to Genesis 7 and the 7 day statement, yet 7 days until the flood comes. And we know the flood would picture judgment day, and go 7,000 years from that date of 4990 BC. And 7,000 years later takes us to the year 2011. Now, 2011 is the 23rd year from 1988. But more than that, in the account in Genesis 7, after 7 days, 7 days later historically, yet 7 days, this is after that 7 day period, on the 17th day of the second month of Noah's 600th year, the flood did come. And so we know to go 7,000 years due to that timeline. One day is 1,000 years. But then the question is, well, where does it land in the year 2011? Already before learning about this 7,000 years, for some time, we already had the timeline of the Great Tribulation. Now, even going back prior to 1994, Mr. Camping thought that the tribulation would be 23 years, 1988 to 2011. But due to the verse in Matthew 24 that spoke of the days being shortened, he came to the understanding that instead of 23 years, the Great Tribulation would be 2,300 days. For the elect's sake, the days would be shortened. And that's why he came up with the date of September 1994. Back then, with a question mark, he thought that'll be Judgment Day. Although in the book 1994 question mark, Mr. Camping wrote that we would expect it to go to the year 2011. The year 2011 is mentioned in that book. And then after September 94 passed, he reexamined it and came to the understanding it will be 2011, but he did not specify the day for some time until he was thinking Tabernacles, which was in October. But then someone pointed out that, you know what, May 21, 2011, which was the exact 23rd year since May 21, 1988. It was the exact 8,400th day, and the number 84 plays a big part in tribulation. That can be shown. And it turns out May 21, 2011 had the underlying Hebrew calendar date of the 17th day of the second month, which matched the very day the flood began after that 7 day period. And you see, that did two things. It confirmed May 21, 2011 as Judgment Day, the first day of this prolonged judgment we're presently in. And it confirmed the timeline for the Great Tribulation. You see, it's so precise that May 21, 1988 began the tribulation. And that, again, previously worked out. And May 21, 2011 would be an exact 23 years, and 23 years was the time that the Bible indicated would be the length of the tribulation. And then to the very day, and when you look at the very day, 23 exact years, to the selfsame day, you find the match. 17th day of the second month of the Hebrew calendar. And so basically, that's God locking in the date in a twofold way, that it's the end of the tribulation and the beginning of judgment day. So that revealed to us that we were correct concerning the 23 years of great tribulation. And then judgment day began. And really, the way to understand this is, since May 21, 2011, we have entered into another tribulation period. It's the second tribulation. 2 Thessalonians chapter 1, verse 6 speaks of the recompense of tribulation. Recompense means repay. God is repaying Satan and his kingdom, Babylon, the nations of the world, with tribulation, because they troubled us, the people of God, in the great tribulation. It is time to repay. And this is why God says in Ephesians, I think it's chapter 3, verse 13, faint not at my tribulations for you. Not tribulation, but tribulations, plural. Now, again, the way the Bible's written, that can have personal meaning. That can have personal application as we go through numerous manifold trials in our life. But also the way the Bible's written, that can specifically refer to God's end time judgment program of two tribulations, one following the other. It is through much tribulation we enter into the kingdom of God. Two tribulations qualifies as much tribulation. And you see, some people were all geared up to make it, to endure, white-knuckled, some of them, to endure to the end of the great tribulation of May 21, 2011, yet totally unprepared for a second tribulation following the first. And yet, in that tribulation, May 21, 2011, and after, in those days, after that tribulation, the Bible refers to it in Mark 13:24, again, in an unprepared state, caught off guard, the true nature of the heart comes to the surface, the anger, the bitterness, you know, the lack of patience. In your patience possess ye your souls. Well, Christ is the essence of patience. If you don't have patience to wait on the Lord, you don't have Christ. Or God's not holding you. He's not keeping you. And so it was the severe testing program God planned to purify the gold and silver, to burn away the wood, hay, stubble, really, and so forth. Now, one way to understand tribulation is it's a synonym. The word itself is a synonym for judgment. Judgment began at the house of God. Tribulation, great tribulation, began on the churches. They're synonymous. Judgment began on the world, May 21, 2011. We're in the day of judgment. Tribulation began. We're in the day of tribulation. And then we have understanding. Now, just one other thing to consider regarding knowledge of the timeline for this tribulation, because in Acts 7, God refers to the famine in Joseph's day, and he uses the two words, megasthalipsis, which is the Greek for great tribulation, in Matthew 24 and other places. And that tells us the account of the famine, the seven-year famine, is a historical parable of the Great Tribulation. And it's after 2 years that Joseph, a type of Christ, who is not in Canaan, just as God the Holy Spirit, as Canaan typifies the church, and God the Holy Spirit was outside the church, Christ was outside the church. After 2 years, he reveals himself to his brethren. And he says, come closer. See, it is me, Joseph. And then they saw it was their brother who they thought was dead. But in revealing himself, it's telling us about the revelation of all the information, you know, the unsealing of the Bible, seal up the word till the time of the end. And Joseph revealed to them the timeline for that famine or that tribulation. The famine's been 2 years in the land already. And of course, they know what year he's speaking. It's 1877. So the famine began in 1879. And that means they know the starting date for the Great Tribulation, for the famine. And they also know a dividing date, 1877, after 2 years. And then Joseph told them, and there'll be 5 years more, 1872. Now that is fascinating, that Joseph, a type of Christ who's hidden, reveals himself. And as he reveals himself, he reveals to his brethren three key dates: starting date, dividing point, where they'll come out of Canaan and go into Egypt, ending date. And that's exactly what we have. It matches 1988, starting point of Great Tribulation, 1994, dividing point after the 2300 days and the latter rain, 2011, ending point. God revealed the exact same thing to us as Joseph revealed concerning that famine to his brethren. Is it a coincidence? No. No, it's God who knows the end from the beginning. He was able to lay it all out there. And so there's no doubt, absolutely no doubt. People, for a while, after May 21, 2011, they were really wandering around in confusion. Well, maybe we have to move this date and move that. No, we have the correct dates. They're locked in by God himself. We know them, which is why eBible Fellowship has been able to progress rather than go backward, because we knew we made some mistakes, but we also knew, no, this is solid. The biblical calendar of history is solid. The timeline for the Great Tribulation is solid. The Day of Judgment is solid. And therefore, given these things are locked in by God and by the Bible, and the Bible will not budge, what then? Why are we still here? Why are the elect on the earth? Why is it going on so long? And so forth. And with every question, we turn back to the Bible, and the Bible provided the answer. But thank you for calling and sharing.

Welcome to another Elect Believer's Minute, written by Richard Pierce. We read in the true and perfect and pure words of the Holy Bible in Philippians 4, verse 6, "Be careful for nothing." And again we read in Luke 10, verse 41, "And Jesus answered and said unto her, Martha, Martha, thou art careful and troubled about many things." The word careful is Strong's number 3309, and it's the same word which many times is translated as thought. God connects being careful or taking thought with being troubled. We can therefore say that we ought not to take thought about troubling things. May God grant us by His amazing grace that as we endure these days of Judgment Day, that we might not think upon troubling things, but rather that our thoughts would be upon the true and perfect and pure words of the Holy Bible. Wonderful words, where we read in Isaiah 41, verse 13, "For I, Jehovah thy God, will hold thy right hand, saying unto thee, Fear not, I will help thee."

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1: Good evening, and welcome to eBible Fellowship's Bible Study in the Book of Genesis. Tonight is study number 5 of Genesis chapter 11. We're going to be reading verse 6 and 7 to begin with. And Jehovah said, "Behold, the people is one, and they have all one language, and this they begin to do. Now nothing will be restrained from them which they have imagined to do. Go to, let us go down and there confound their language, that they may not understand one another's speech." Well, I'd like to take a look at this from a different perspective in our study tonight, and that is from the vantage point of looking at how God speaks of language in the Bible concerning the biblical language, and how not being able to understand it is really a form of judgment. For instance, when we go to Matthew 13 and beginning in verse 10, it says, "And the disciples came and said unto him, Why speakest thou unto them in parables? He answered and said unto them, Because it is given unto you to know the mysteries of the kingdom of heaven, but to them it is not given." Jesus is answering the disciples' question, why do you speak in parables? Which is really a great question that if only the churches would have asked that, they may have been able to understand the Bible much better than they were able to throughout the entire church age. Because the reason Christ speaks in parables is to teach the reader of the Bible. He's the Word, and he's teaching the reader of the Bible how to understand the Word of God, the Bible. And it's from Genesis all the way through Revelation that this is the way God wrote the Bible. He spoke in parables. He hid truth. And the point that Christ is saying in Matthew 13 is it's given to you, that is the apostles who really are representing those people that God saves. It's given to the saved people of God to know the mysteries of the kingdom of heaven, but to them it's not given. And in other words, Jesus is telling them, to you, the ability to understand, to decipher, to know what is being said in the Bible. Basically, he's telling them, it's given to you to understand the language of God found in the Scriptures. To them, it's not given, meaning they will not understand the language of God found in the Scriptures. If we thought of this as an earthly language, it's as though God speaks English. Let's just use that example. And the Bible is written in English, and it's given to the saved people of God to understand English. But to all the other people of the world, they speak whatever language, it's not English. They speak every other language but English. And to them, when they come to the Bible, they cannot understand it because it's in English. And yet the Holy Spirit that God gives his people is basically a translator that translates the Word of God into a language that they understand and they're able to decipher. They're able to see spiritual truth. Of course, that might confuse some people more than help them. The language of the Bible even though it's originally written in Greek and Hebrew and some Aramaic, the language of the Bible really is spiritual. That would be the language of the kingdom of heaven, the language of the heavenly city of New Jerusalem, the language of God. God is spirit. He speaks spiritual. We live in whatever country we live in, we speak that country's language. God lives in the spiritual kingdom of heaven. He speaks spiritual. The Bible is written by God. It's the Word of God. And that's why Romans said the law is spiritual. It's why 1 Corinthians chapter 2 says, and sometimes I might misquote this, and I know others do too. It says in 1 Corinthians 2, in verse 13, which things also we speak, not in the words which man's wisdom teacheth, but which the Holy Ghost teacheth, comparing spiritual things with spiritual. And sometimes I say scripture with scripture, and that's synonymous. There's actually nothing wrong with saying scripture with scripture, because scripture is spiritual. The law is spiritual. And all scripture is given by inspiration of God. It's God-breathed. Therefore, it has the Spirit of God within. Every word of God in the Bible is therefore spiritual. And in order to come to truth, to define words, and develop doctrine, we compare spiritual with spiritual. Scripture with scripture is how that works out. And then the Holy Ghost teaches, because it's His language. The Holy Ghost is God. God is spirit. He speaks spiritual. That is the language of the kingdom of heaven. And in order to translate, as we spend our time at eBible, and people do this for various reasons all over the earth, we have a teaching in English. Well, we translate it to Spanish, we translate it to Chinese, we translate it to Amharic. There's a translator. The translator is an individual who speaks both. He speaks English so he can understand the study that was given in English, and he speaks Amharic. And so he takes the word spoken in English, finds the equivalent Amharic word, and makes the translation. The Holy Spirit is our translator. He takes words that had to be written in a human language, and the Bible, even in the original Hebrew and Greek and Aramaic, those were human languages that people of the earth understand, and those languages were translated into English and Spanish and Chinese and Russian and everything else. And so as we read our English Bible, we're reading an English translation, English language, Spanish language. And we're also, as we read 1 Corinthians 2 or Matthew 13 or wherever we're reading, when we just read the context, yes, the word is spiritual, but it needs to be translated to us. There needs to be provided spiritual definition to the words so that we can understand not what it means to us in our language, but what it means to God in His language. His language is spiritual. And that's why we translate using the method of translation God has given us to translate really something that is in earthly language, natural language, and the Bible's written in that language, and then we compare it spiritual with spiritual, scripture with scripture, and the Holy Ghost begins to translate. The Holy Ghost begins to define words and terms, and then we begin to have a sort of a coded message revealed to us. We have the parable revealed to us. The mystery of the word is open to us, and we begin to understand. Oh, okay. That's what rain means in the Bible. Rain identifies with doctrine and the word of God, and clouds identify with God's commandments, and the sun, S-U-N, in the sky, is a type and figure of Christ and of God himself, and the moon is a representation of the law, and you just go on and on with words that have earthly, they're written in an earthly understandable language, Hebrew, Greek, or translated into our English. There's an earthly level to what they mean, to how they can be understood in the world. Yet, when we search out the word sun, we find in Psalm 84, the Lord God is a sun, S-U-N, and shield. There is a defining term for that word, that and that we find God often does that. Now we see, when we see sun in the sky, that the Lord God is a sun. Oh, yes, he's the light of the world. And now we've been given biblical definition. We can understand wherever we find the word sun. It's just like when you learn a foreign language and someone tells you, this is how you pronounce a word, this is what the word means, and then you have a text, and there's 1,000 words, you can't understand any of them, but whenever you come across that one word, oh, I understand that word, and okay, now you're beginning to learn, and in order to learn that language, now you have to increase your vocabulary, you have to learn a second word, and a third word, and so God, through his Spirit, begins defining his own terms. Jerusalem. Jerusalem can be, well, could be the Old Testament city. The Jews that inhabit it can be Old Testament Jews, but then we learn it can represent Jerusalem below, the church, Jerusalem above, the eternal church consisting of all that are saved, and Judah, the people of Judah, the Jews. Yes, historically, there's an understanding regarding them, but spiritually, we are a Jew if we have been circumcised in the heart, not of the flesh, but of the heart, when we become born again. So God speaks of spiritual Israel in Galatians. And we slowly, that's why Bible study is so difficult, takes so long to do, because basically we have to learn the whole language in order to learn the Bible and what it's saying. You have to learn the language of God. You have to learn to speak, or at least to understand the spiritual language of the kingdom of heaven. And of course, this is where the corporate church fails miserably, has failed, and it's over and done with. But there was a time when, during the church age, they had some insight, some understanding, but it was always partial. They never grasped what Jesus was saying regarding learning the mysteries of the kingdom of heaven. To you it's given, to the rest it's not. And so they developed earthly, natural-minded ways of understanding the Bible, of interpreting the Bible, and their hermeneutics were very earthly based, natural minded, and it of course is even much worse today, where if you come across a statement and it has a plain literal meaning, well, you have to accept it, is what they say. You look for no other meaning. It is guaranteed to keep those who believe and who are instructed in those kinds of things in a physical, worldly, earthly mindset, and Christianity becomes just like any other religion of the world. It does not transcend the natural realm. It does not enter into the spiritual arena where God dwells in a spiritual kingdom and speaks in a spiritual language. They cut it off, and therefore they're cut off from God based right from the start on their inability to properly understand or decipher. They cannot properly translate the Bible into its spiritual tongue. And that's the judgment of God. If we go back to Matthew 13, we saw that Jesus said to them, it is not given to know the mysteries of the kingdom of heaven. But then it continues in verse 12, for whosoever hath, to him shall be given, and he shall have more abundance. But whosoever hath not, from him shall be taken away even that he hath. Therefore speak I to them in parables, because they seeing see not, and hearing they hear not, neither do they understand. Now let me just interject here for a minute and tell you that I visited other countries. I visited Bolivia, for instance, and I remember the first time I went, it was back in the year 1994, and visited my wife's home, and remember sitting around a table, and I was the only one. Well, my wife spoke English, but the only natural English speaker who could not speak Spanish. I maybe knew a few words, and you sit at the table, and everyone is speaking rapid fire Spanish, and again, I would pick up a word here or there, but basically I could hear the words and yet I heard not. I had no understanding. And that's how it is with people and the Word of God, the Bible. Hearing, they hear. Yeah, they read it in church after church. There's all kinds of people that read the Bible. They may read it very thoroughly. They may read it often, and there's not a part they haven't read, but reading or hearing, they hear not. Neither do they understand, because they've always heard the earthly written word. When they've heard sun, moon, and stars, when they've heard River Jordan, or when they've heard Moses striking the rock, they've literally heard sun, moon, and stars, and a river, Jordan, over there in the Middle East, and an ancient Bible figure man called Moses that smote a rock because he got angry someday. They don't understand types and figures and representations and God himself defining his own words and terms. And therefore, they hear a language they understand not. It's just like the ignorance that I would have sitting amongst a group of Chinese or Russian, or you can name any language in the world, really. I would not understand what they were saying, nor do people understand what God is saying in the Bible, unless there is an interpreter, a translator, to help them in their understanding. And that's where the Holy Spirit comes in. Compare spiritual with spiritual. The Holy Ghost teaches. He instructs. He's our guide into truth. He's the one that shows us the language of the kingdom of God. And if you lack the Holy Spirit, yes, he's called the Comforter, but we could also call him the Translator, the Decipherer, the one who makes it understandable to our ears, to our minds, so that we can understand what the Bible is saying. If we lack him, then you just can't. You just can't. Who understands the things of a man? It says, I think also in 1 Corinthians chapter 2, in 1 Corinthians 2, verse 10, I'll start there, but God has revealed them unto us by his Spirit, for the Spirit searcheth all things, yea, the deep things of God. For what man knoweth the things of a man, save the spirit of man which is in him? Even so, the things of God knoweth no man but the Spirit of God. No man, because we're all natural in our unsaved condition. No one has any spiritual life. And therefore, we certainly cannot speak the spiritual tongue of the kingdom of heaven. We cannot understand it. We can hear it as we read the Bible and not hear it and lack all understanding of it. We're completely ignorant of it. But the Bible is the things of God. And the Spirit of God understands. The Spirit that enters into the one that God saved begins to show, begins to serve as a translator, performs the role of translation. Here's what the Lord Jesus Christ actually meant when we read of him healing the sick. The healing of the physically blind points to those that are spiritually blind and they're given sight. Or the deaf, the individuals who cannot hear the Bible. When Christ healed the physically deaf, he was demonstrating what God does when he grants spiritual ears in salvation. And again and again, with so much, with everything in the Bible, the Holy Spirit begins to show us. He's that guide, remember, that the Gospel of John says will guide us into all truth. And truth, you cannot have truth or understand truth unless you found it in the spiritual realm.
0: 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Until our next Bible study, may the Lord's perfect will be done.

0: We welcome you to eBible Fellowship's Bible Reading Program. We read in 2 Timothy 3, verse 16, "All Scripture is given by inspiration of God and is profitable for doctrine, for reproof, for correction, for instruction in righteousness." Now, let's begin our Bible Reading Program.
1: Psalm 120. A Song of Degrees. In my distress I cried unto Jehovah, and he heard me. Deliver my soul, O Jehovah, from lying lips, and from a deceitful tongue. What shall be given unto thee? Or what shall be done unto thee, thou false tongue? Sharp arrows of the mighty, with coals of juniper. Woe is me, that I sojourn in Mesech, that I dwell in the tents of Kedar. My soul hath long dwelt with him that hateth peace. I am for peace, but when I speak, they are for war. Psalm 121. A Song of Degrees. I will lift up mine eyes unto the hills, from whence cometh my help. My help cometh from Jehovah, which made heaven and earth. He will not suffer thy foot to be moved. He that keepeth thee will not slumber. Behold, he that keepeth Israel shall neither slumber nor sleep. Jehovah is thy keeper. Jehovah is thy shade upon thy right hand. The sun shall not smite thee by day, nor the moon by night. Jehovah shall preserve thee from all evil. He shall preserve thy soul. Jehovah shall preserve thy going out and thy coming in from this time forth, and even forevermore. Psalm 122. A Song of Degrees of David. I was glad when they said unto me, Let us go into the house of Jehovah. Our feet shall stand within thy gates, O Jerusalem. Jerusalem is builded as a city that is compact together. Whither the tribes go up, the tribes of Jehovah, unto the testimony of Israel, to give thanks unto the name of Jehovah. For there are set thrones of judgment, the thrones of the house of David. Pray for the peace of Jerusalem. They shall prosper that love thee.

Peace be within thy walls, and prosperity within thy palaces. For my brethren and companions' sakes, I will now say, Peace be within thee. Because of the house of Jehovah our God, I will seek thy good. Psalm 123. A Song of Degrees. Unto thee lift I up mine eyes, O thou that dwellest in the heavens. Behold, as the eyes of servants look unto the hand of their masters, and as the eyes of a maiden unto the hand of her mistress, so our eyes wait upon Jehovah our God, until that he have mercy upon us. Have mercy upon us, O Jehovah, have mercy upon us, for we are exceedingly filled with contempt. Our soul is exceedingly filled with the scorning of those that are at ease, and with the contempt of the proud. Psalm 124. A Song of Degrees of David. If it had not been Jehovah who was on our side, now may Israel say. If it had not been Jehovah who was on our side, when men rose up against us, then they had swallowed us up quick, when their wrath was kindled against us. Then the waters had overwhelmed us, the stream had gone over our soul. Then the proud waters had gone over our soul. Blessed be Jehovah, who hath not given us as a prey to their teeth. Our soul is escaped as a bird out of the snare of the fowlers. The snare is broken, and we are escaped. Our help is in the name of Jehovah, who made heaven and earth. Psalm 125. A Song of Degrees. They that trust in Jehovah shall be as Mount Zion, which cannot be removed, but abideth forever. As the mountains are round about Jerusalem, so Jehovah is round about his people from henceforth, even forever. For the rod of the wicked shall not rest upon the lot of the righteous, lest the righteous put forth their hands unto iniquity. Do good, O Jehovah, unto those that be good, and to them that are upright in their hearts. As for such as turn aside unto their crooked ways, Jehovah shall lead them forth with the workers of iniquity. But peace shall be upon Israel. Psalm 126. A Song of Degrees. When Jehovah turned again the captivity of Zion, we were like them that dreamed. Then was our mouth filled with laughter, and our tongue with singing. Then said they among the heathen, Jehovah hath done great things for them. Jehovah hath done great things for us, whereof we are glad. Turn again our captivity, O Jehovah, as the streams in the south. They that sow in tears shall reap in joy. He that goeth forth and weepeth, bearing precious seed, shall doubtless come again with rejoicing, bringing his sheaves with him. Psalm 127. A Song of Degrees for Solomon. Except Jehovah build the house, they labor in vain that build it. Except Jehovah keep the city, the watchman waketh but in vain. It is vain for you to rise up early, to sit up late, to eat the bread of sorrows. For so he giveth his beloved sleep. Lo, children are an heritage of Jehovah, and the fruit of the womb is his reward. As arrows are in the hand
of a mighty man, so are children of the youth. Happy is the man that hath his quiver full of them. They shall not be ashamed, but they shall speak with the enemies in the gate. Psalm 128. A Song of Degrees. Blessed is every one that feareth Jehovah, that walketh in his ways. For thou shalt eat the labor of thine hands. Happy shalt thou be, and it shall be well with thee. Thy wife shall be as a fruitful vine by the sides of thine house. Thy children like olive plants round about thy table. Behold, that thus shall the man be blessed that feareth Jehovah. Jehovah shall bless thee out of Zion, and thou shalt see the good of Jerusalem all the days of thy life. Yea, thou shalt see thy children's children, and peace upon Israel.

Psalm 129. A Song of Degrees. Many a time have they afflicted me from my youth, may Israel now say. Many a time have they afflicted me from my youth, yet they have not prevailed against me. The plowers plowed upon my back, they made long their furrows. Jehovah is righteous, he hath cut asunder the cords of the wicked. Let them all be confounded and turned back that hate Zion. Let them be as the grass upon the housetops, which withereth afore it groweth up, wherewith the mower filleth not his hand, nor he that bindeth sheaves his bosom. Neither do they which go by say, The blessing of Jehovah be upon you. We bless you in the name of Jehovah. Psalm 130. A Song of Degrees. Out of the depths have I cried unto thee, O Jehovah. Lord, hear my voice. Let thine ears be attentive to the voice of my supplications. If thou, Jehovah, shouldest mark iniquities, O Lord, who shall stand? But there is forgiveness with thee, that thou mayest be feared. I wait for Jehovah, my soul doth wait, and in his word do I hope. My soul waiteth for the Lord more than they that watch for the morning. I say, more than they that watch for the morning. Let Israel hope in Jehovah, for with Jehovah there is mercy, and with him is plenteous redemption. And he shall redeem Israel from all his iniquities. Psalm 131. A Song of Degrees of David. Jehovah, my heart is not haughty, nor mine eyes lofty. Neither do I exercise myself in great matters, or in things too high for me. Surely I have behaved and quieted myself, as a child that is weaned of his mother. My soul is even as a weaned child. Let Israel hope in Jehovah from henceforth and forever.

Psalm 132. A Song of Degrees. Jehovah remembered David and all his afflictions, how he sware unto Jehovah and vowed unto the mighty God of Jacob. Surely I will not come into the tabernacle of my house, nor go up into my bed. I will not give sleep to mine eyes, or slumber to mine eyelids, until I find out a place for Jehovah, and habitation for the mighty God of Jacob. Lo, we heard of it at Ephratah. We found it in the fields of the wood. We will go into his tabernacles. We will worship at his footstool. Arise, O Jehovah, into thy rest, thou and the ark of thy strength. Let thy priests be clothed with righteousness, and let thy saints shout for joy. For thy servant David's sake, turn not away the face of thine anointed. Jehovah hath sworn in truth unto David. He will not turn from it. Of the fruit of thy body will I set upon thy throne. If thy children will keep my covenant and my testimony that I shall teach them, their children shall also sit upon thy throne forevermore. For Jehovah hath chosen Zion. He hath desired it for his habitation. This is my rest forever. Here will I dwell, for I have desired it. I will abundantly bless her provision. I will satisfy her poor with bread. I will also clothe her priests with salvation, and her saints shall shout aloud for joy. There will I make the horn of David to bud. I have ordained a lamp for mine anointed. His enemies will I clothe with shame, but upon himself shall his crown flourish. Psalm 133. A Song of Degrees of David. Behold how good and how pleasant it is for brethren to dwell together in unity. It is like the precious ointment upon the head that ran down upon the beard, even Aaron's beard, that went down to the skirts of his garments, as the dew of Hermon, and as the dew that descended upon the mountains of Zion. For there Jehovah commanded the blessing, even life forevermore. Psalm 134. A Song of Degrees. Behold, bless ye Jehovah, all ye servants of Jehovah, which by night stand in the house of Jehovah. Lift up your hands in the sanctuary, and bless Jehovah. Jehovah that made heaven and earth, bless thee out of Zion.

0: Psalm 135. Praise ye Jehovah. Praise ye the name of Jehovah. Praise him, O ye servants of Jehovah. Ye that stand in the house of Jehovah, in the courts of the house of our God, praise Jehovah, for Jehovah is good. Sing praises unto his name, for it is pleasant. For Jehovah hath chosen Jacob unto himself, and Israel for his peculiar treasure. For I know that Jehovah is great, and that our Lord is above all gods. Whatsoever Jehovah pleased, that did he in heaven, and in earth, in the seas, and all deep places. He causeth the vapors to ascend from the ends of the earth. He maketh lightnings for the rain. He bringeth the wind out of his treasuries. Who smote the firstborn of Egypt, both of man and beast. Who sent tokens and wonders into the midst of thee, O Egypt, upon Pharaoh and upon all his servants. Who smote great nations and slew mighty kings. Sihon king of the Amorites, and Og king of Bashan, and all the kingdoms of Canaan, and gave their land for an heritage, unto Israel his people. Thy name, O Jehovah, endureth forever, and thy memorial, O Jehovah, throughout all generations. For Jehovah will judge his people, and he will repent himself concerning his servants. The idols of the heathen are silver and gold, the work of men's hands. They have mouths, but they speak not. Eyes have they, but they see not. They have ears, but they hear not. Neither is there any breath in their mouths. They that make them are like unto them. So is everyone that trusteth in them. Bless Jehovah, O house of Israel. Bless Jehovah, O house of Aaron. Bless Jehovah, O house of Levi. Ye that fear Jehovah, bless Jehovah. Blessed be Jehovah out of Zion, which dwelleth at Jerusalem. Praise ye Jehovah. Psalm 136. O give thanks unto Jehovah, for he is good, for his mercy endureth forever. O give thanks unto the God of gods, for his mercy endureth forever. O give thanks to the Lord of lords, for his mercy endureth forever. To him who alone doeth great wonders, for his mercy endureth forever. To him that by wisdom made the heavens, for his mercy endureth forever. To him that stretched out the earth above the waters, for his mercy endureth forever. To him that made great lights, for his mercy endureth forever. The sun to rule by day, for his mercy endureth forever. The moon and stars to rule by night, for his mercy endureth forever. To him that smote Egypt in their firstborn, for his mercy endureth forever, and brought out Israel from among them, for his mercy endureth forever. With a strong hand and with a stretched out arm, for his mercy endureth forever. To him which divided the Red Sea into parts, for his mercy endureth forever. And made Israel to pass through the midst of it, for his mercy endureth forever. But overthrew Pharaoh and his host in the Red Sea, for his mercy endureth forever. To him which led his people through the wilderness, for his mercy endureth forever. To him which smote great kings, for his mercy endureth forever. And slew famous kings, for his mercy endureth forever. Sion, king of the Amorites, for his mercy endureth forever. And Og, the king of Bashan, for his mercy endureth forever. And gave their land for an heritage, for his mercy endureth forever. Even an heritage unto Israel his servant, for his mercy endureth forever. Who remembered us in our low estate, for his mercy endureth forever. And hath redeemed us from our enemies, for his mercy endureth forever. Who giveth food to all flesh, for his mercy endureth forever. O give thanks unto the God of heaven, for his mercy endureth forever.
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Hi, this is Harry Dysart with eBible Fellowship. Thanks for joining us for the Psalm of the Day. As our Lord says in His Word in Ephesians chapter 5, verses 19 and 20, speaking to yourselves in psalms and hymns and spiritual songs, singing and making melody in your heart to the Lord, giving thanks always for all things unto God and the Father, in the name of our Lord Jesus Christ. Psalm 124. A Song of Degrees of David. If it had not been Jehovah who was on our side, now may Israel say. If it had not been Jehovah who was on our side, when men rose up against us. Then they had swallowed us up quick, when their wrath was kindled against us. Then the waters had overwhelmed us, the stream had gone over our soul. Then the proud waters had gone over our soul. Blessed be Jehovah, who hath not given us as a prey to their teeth. Our soul is escaped as a bird out of the snare of the fowlers. The snare is broken, and we are escaped. Our help is in the name of Jehovah, who made heaven and earth. As our Lord instructs us, we read in Psalm 47, verses 6 and 7. Sing praises to God, sing praises unto our King, sing praises. For God is the King of all the earth, sing ye praises with understanding. Please join us again for the Psalm of the Day. May God's Word be praised.

Greetings, everyone. This is Bob Grandy welcoming you to eBible Fellowship's program called Where's That Bible Verse? God tells us in Romans 15, verse 4, "For whatsoever things were written aforetime were written for our learning, that we through patience and comfort of the Scriptures might have hope." During this time, I'll slowly read and then repeat 5 random verses from the King James Bible, but I will not tell you where they are located in God's Word, the Bible. So listen carefully and try to identify which Bible book, chapter, and even the verse number where each verse can be found. Here's the first verse. "For we must all appear before the judgment seat of Christ, that everyone may receive the things done in his body, according to that he hath done, whether it be good or bad." I'll read it again. "For we must all appear before the judgment seat of Christ, that everyone may receive the things done in his body, according to that he hath done, whether it be good or bad." Here's the second verse. "There is a way which seemeth right unto a man, but the end thereof are the ways of death." And again, "There is a way which seemeth right unto a man, but the end thereof are the ways of death." Here's the third verse. "For Tophet is ordained of old, yea, for the king it is prepared. He hath made it deep and large. The pile thereof is fire and much wood. The breath of Jehovah, like a stream of brimstone, doth kindle it." I'll repeat it. "For Tophet is ordained of old, yea, for the king it is prepared. He hath made it deep and large. The pile thereof is fire and much wood. The breath of Jehovah, like a stream of brimstone, doth kindle it." Here's the fourth verse. "Then will I sprinkle clean water upon you, and ye shall be clean from all your filthiness, and from all your idols will I cleanse you." I'll read it again. "Then will I sprinkle clean water upon you, and ye shall be clean from all your filthiness, and from all your idols will I cleanse you." And here's the fifth and final verse today. "And I saw a great white throne, and him that sat on it, from whose face the earth and the heaven fled away, and there was found no place for them." I'll read it again. "And I saw a great white throne, and him that sat on it, from whose face the earth and the heaven fled away, and there was found no place for them." All right, we'll be back in a moment to discover where these scriptures are located in God's Word, the Bible.

Okay, let's find out where today's verses are found in the Bible. Here's the first verse. For we must all appear before the judgment seat of Christ, that every one may receive the things done in his body, according to that he hath done, whether it be good or bad. We can find that verse in 2 Corinthians chapter 5, verse 10. 2 Corinthians 5, verse 10. Here's the second verse. There is a way which seemeth right unto a man, but the end thereof are the ways of death. That is from the book of Proverbs, chapter 14, verse 12. Proverbs 14, verse 12. And the third verse is, For Tophet is ordained of old, yea, for the king it is prepared. He hath made it deep and large. The pile thereof is fire and much wood. The breath of Jehovah, like a stream of brimstone, doth kindle it. That verse is from the book of Isaiah, chapter 30, verse 33. Isaiah 30, 33. Here's the fourth verse. Then will I sprinkle clean water upon you, and ye shall be clean. From all your filthiness and from all your idols will I cleanse you. That verse is found in Ezekiel chapter 36, verse 25. Ezekiel 36, 25. And our fifth and final verse today is, And I saw a great white throne, and him that sat on it, from whose face the earth and the heaven fled away, and there was found no place for them. That verse is from the book of Revelation, chapter 20, verse 11. Revelation 20, verse 11. Thank you for joining us today to discover where's that Bible verse? And remember what God tells us in Psalm 119, verse 105. Thy word is a lamp unto my feet and a light unto my path.

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1: Hi, Chris. Can you please read Mark 13, 26? I have a question about that.
0: Mark 13, verse 26. And then shall they see the Son of Man coming in the clouds with great power and glory.
1: Yes, can you please explain what God meant about the clouds, or Christ coming on the clouds? I appreciate it. Thank you.
0: Yeah, yeah. Well, it's a good question because, you know, this is following the language immediately in those days after that tribulation from Mark 13, verse 24. The sun shall be darkened, and the moon shall not give her light, and the stars of heaven shall fall, and the powers that are in heaven shall be shaken. And then shall they see the Son of Man coming in the clouds with great power and glory. And we know from Matthew 24, verse 29, immediately after the tribulation, the sun is darkened, the moon does not give its light, and the stars fall. And we have the timeline for the great tribulation, which has been confirmed. Because May 21, 2011, locked in Judgment Day on the 8400th day, the exact 23rd year of the Great Tribulation period. It locked in because that date was or had the 17th day of the second month in the Hebrew calendar, and that was the time path. One day is 1,000 years. The yet 7 days statement to Noah in Genesis 7, verse 4, where we went from 4990 BC until the year 2011, and 7,000 years exactly, where would it fall? Well, we already had a 23-year Great Tribulation that we had learned from the Bible. And that information had been around for years. Prior to the whole idea of this 7,000-year timeline from the flood. And then somebody noticed, oh, the flood began on the 17th day of the second month in the year 4990 BC. May 21, 2011 has that very date in the Hebrew or Bible calendar underlying it. So obviously, that's where the 7,000 years falls, and that was the day in the days of Noah that God shut the door. And there, after 23 exact years, Judgment Day begins. God shuts the door of heaven. The tribulation concludes. And that's why Mark 13, 24 is speaking of days. But in those days after that tribulation, and here we are, several years into this prolonged judgment period, and it's described as those days. And yet it tells us the sun is dark, the moon does not give its light, and the stars fall, which we have to understand spiritually that the light of the gospel is out, and Christ, God himself, is the sun. And the sun which lit the world as far as evangelization unto salvation was concerned, but it's dark. And the moon reflects the light of the sun, the law of God, the Bible, but it too has grown dark as far as evangelization goes. And the stars fell. The elect were likened to the stars. We were carriers of the gospel, no longer. The whole celestial body, sun, moon, and stars, which literally lights up the sky at night, is removed and gone and dark, so it's blackness. And that ties in with the wrath of God. No more salvation. But if it's true that May 21, 2011 was Judgment Day, then how do we understand, and then shall they see the Son of Man coming in the clouds with great power and glory? Have we seen Christ coming in the clouds with great power and glory after May 21, 2011? And and at any time since? And the answer is yes. Actually, we've seen him coming in a continual manner. He has continually come in the clouds to bring the wrath of God. Well, somebody might say, oh yeah, well, I haven't seen anything. That might be so. And none of us, of course, have seen anything literally, because it was not meant to be understood literally. This is the Bible. And in the Bible, you look for spiritual meaning. You look for the mystery that harmonizes with everything else in the Bible. And so when we look for Christ coming in the clouds, we have to look up the word clouds. And the first thing we should see, if we turn over to Matthew 26, in Matthew 26, when Christ was before the high priest of Israel, prior to going to the cross, we read that the high priest addressed him in verse 63, and it says, but Jesus held his peace, and the high priest answered and said unto him, I adjure thee by the living God that thou tell us whether thou be the Christ, the Son of God. Jesus saith unto him, thou hast said, nevertheless, I say unto you, hereafter shall ye see the Son of Man sitting on the right hand of power and coming in the clouds of heaven. Then the high priest rent his clothes, saying, he has spoken blasphemy. What further need have we of witnesses? And so forth. So the high priest asked him if he was the Son of God, and Jesus said, I say unto you, hereafter, which means from now, from this point, shall ye see the Son of Man sitting on the right hand of power and coming in the clouds of heaven. And then the high priest immediately says, we have no further need of witnesses, and sentences Christ, and they turn him over to the Romans to be crucified. And the next day, the high priest didn't see Christ coming on the clouds then, even though it says from now, in that night. And the next day, when Jesus is on the cross, he didn't see Christ coming in the clouds, or we have no record of the high priest of Israel, no historical record, nothing written in the Bible telling us he literally saw Christ sitting on the right hand of power and coming in the clouds of heaven. Nothing at all, which means that either Jesus was wrong or it has to be understood another way. And of course, he's not wrong, because Jesus is God. He is truth himself. He's the Word. And the Word of God is always true. Thy Word is truth. So the reference to coming in the clouds of heaven must be understood spiritually from this verse. And you see, God intentionally did this to help us with the verse in Matthew 24 and some other scripture, so we would realize, oh, okay, because it's basically saying the same thing. Coming in the clouds from now, henceforth, Christ will come in the clouds. And it also implies in a continual manner. And then we understand the answer is that in that time, in the future days, the high priest would hear reports that Jesus had risen from the dead, and he would hear reports of him showing himself for 40 days. He would hear reports of the disciples going forth with power and performing miracles and the establishing of the New Testament church. From that point forward, he would continually hear reports about this sect called Christianity. And so these reports, and many of them related to the Word of God, the Bible, were what Jesus had in mind when he said, you will see the Son of Man coming in the clouds of heaven. But we can prove from the Bible that the clouds identify with the Word of God or the commandments of God, the law of God, if we go to Numbers chapter 9, and we read in Numbers 9, starting in verse 15, it says, "And on the day that the tabernacle was reared up, the cloud covered the tabernacle, namely the tent of the testimony, and at even there was upon the tabernacle, as it were, the appearance of fire until the morning. So it was alway. The cloud covered it by day, and the appearance of fire by night. And when the cloud was taken up from the tabernacle, then after that the children of Israel journeyed. And in the place where the cloud abode, there the children of Israel pitched

store everything away to follow the cloud. And then you follow the cloud a day, a week, a month, who knows, however long God was journeying. And we know, I think, if I remember right, there were 42 various movements of Israel in their 40-year wilderness sojourn. So that means at least 42 times the cloud moved, and they had to follow the cloud. And then the cloud would stop, and Israel would set up the tabernacle, set up their camp around the tabernacle, and remain until the cloud moved again. So let's think about this cloud that's directing them. It's telling them, basically, time to go, time to go. And then it's telling them, all right, we'll stop here. We'll stop here, set up camp. So the cloud was in charge of Israel's movements. And it goes on to say in verse 18 of Numbers 9, at the commandment of Jehovah, the children of Israel journeyed, and at the commandment of Jehovah, they pitched. As long as the cloud abode upon the tabernacle, they rested in their tents. Did you hear what God just did? He made a link. He made a link. First, we read in the earlier verses that the cloud moved, they moved. The cloud stopped, they stopped. And instead of saying, at the movement of the cloud, the children of Israel journeyed, and at the movement of the cloud, they pitched. Instead of saying that, the Lord substituted, at the commandment of Jehovah, the children of Israel journeyed, and at the commandment of Jehovah, they pitched. As long as Jehovah abode upon the tabernacle, they rested in their tents. That is, it's actually defining a word for us. God does this throughout the Bible. That rock was Christ. Rock equals Christ. The field is the world. So when we read a parable and we read of the field, we immediately think spiritual meaning, spiritual definition of field, the world. The cloud at the commandment of Jehovah. Cloud equals commandment of Jehovah. Now, what are the commandments of Jehovah? The Ten Commandments. The Ten Commandments, which are famous, and they were in the Ark, and the Ark was placed in the Holy of Holies. But the Ten Commandments are basically a figure of the complete commandment of God, the Bible. The number 10 points to completeness of whatever is in view, commandments. Completeness of commandments. There's many more commandments of God than the 10 commandments. They're a summary. They're a quick reference point to the whole of Scripture. And so at the commandments of Jehovah, it doesn't say 10 commandments. It's referring to the whole Bible. The whole Bible. And not just in that verse, if we continue reading in verse 19, and when the cloud tarried long upon the tabernacle many days, then the children of Israel kept the charge of Jehovah and journeyed not. And so it was, when the cloud was a few days upon the tabernacle, according to the commandment of Jehovah, they abode in their tents, and according to the commandment of Jehovah, they journeyed. And so it was, when the cloud abode from even unto the morning, and that the cloud was taken up in the morning, then they journeyed. When it was by day or by night, that the cloud was taken up, they journeyed. The Lord did it again, back and forth. At the commandment, they stayed. At the commandment, they moved. At the movement of the cloud, they followed. At the stopping of the cloud, they pitched tent. And it's done again. Verse 22, or whether it were 2 days or a month or a year that the cloud tarried upon the tabernacle, remaining thereon, the children of Israel abode in their tents and journeyed not. But when it was taken up, they journeyed.
At the commandment of Jehovah, they rested in the tents.

at the commandment of Jehovah they journeyed. They kept the charge of Jehovah at the commandment of Jehovah by the hand of Moses. It does not get any clearer than this in the Bible. The Bible is an extremely difficult book, an impossible book for natural-minded men to understand, extremely difficult for those that God has saved and given his Spirit and directs them into truth, still extremely difficult as we come piecemeal truth by truth, here a little, there a little, looking for the deeper spiritual meaning. But here is the biblical definition for clouds. Clouds. The commandment of Jehovah. The commandment of Jehovah. So, Matthew 24, verse 29, immediately after the tribulation of those days shall the sun be darkened, and the moon shall not give her light, and the stars shall fall from heaven, and the powers of the heavens shall be shaken, and then shall appear the sign, not the reality, but a sign pointing to a reality, the sign of the Son of Man in heaven, and then shall all the tribes of the earth mourn, and they shall see the Son of Man coming in the clouds of heaven with power and great glory. We see him coming in the clouds. What do the clouds represent? The commandment of Jehovah. We see Christ coming in the Bible. In the Bible. The word that I have spoken, Jesus said, John 12, verse 48, the same shall judge you in the last day. The word, the commandments of Jehovah. Or we're living at the time of the day of wrath, and Romans 2, 5, the revelation of the righteous judgment of God. I could go to verse after verse after verse. Revelation 19, verse 13 tells us that Christ is seated upon a white horse, and the second part of verse 13, and his name is called the Word of God. And the armies which were in heaven followed him. They followed the word of God upon white horses, clothed in fine linen, white and clean. Fine linen is righteousness of the saints. So these armies are the saints. Christ comes with 10,000s of his saints. And in verse 15, out of his mouth goeth a sharp sword. The mouth of Christ, the word, comes out of the mouth. Sharp sword. Hebrews 4, verse 12. The word of God is quick and powerful, sharper than a two-edged sword. Emphasis. Christ's name is the word of God. Out of his mouth comes a sharp sword, which identifies with the word of God, that with it he should smite the nations. With it, the word of God, he will smite the nations. So, when we're learning these things, hearing these things, seeing these things, and not, you know, God's people see with eyes of understanding, eyes of faith, we see spiritual realities as God grants us understanding of them, we come to know them. It's even an expression in the world. When somebody has said something complicated and difficult and someone looks confused and then they take time, let me explain that again. And then the person says, oh, I see, I see. Christ will be seen coming in the clouds. He'll be understood. The people of God will understand. The wise will discern time and judgment. They will see these things and understand them, and they will discern and recognize and realize and understand the things coming forth out of the Bible, which will prove and show the world is under judgment. How is it we know the door is shut? From the Bible.
How is it we know the light of the gospel's out from the Bible? How is it we know anything about the judgment on the church from the Bible? And so forth. It's all the word judging in the day of judgment, and the word is carrying out the judgment entrusted to the Son. The Father entrusted the judgment to the Son. The Son is the essence of the word. When Christ entered into the human race, we read in John 1:14, the word became flesh. And so at the end, when the Son is carrying out the judgment, the word is conducting the judgment and carrying it out. And so when we read these references to the clouds, it just simply means we're seeing him come through the opening up of the information in the Bible. But thank you for calling and sharing.

0: We welcome you to eBible Fellowship's Bible reading program. We read in 2 Timothy 3, verse 16, "All Scripture is given by inspiration of God and is profitable for doctrine, for reproof, for correction, for instruction in righteousness." Now, let's begin our Bible reading program.
1: Daniel chapter 7. In the first year of Belshazzar, king of Babylon, Daniel had a dream and visions of his head upon his bed. Then he wrote the dream and told the sum of the matters. Daniel spake and said, "I saw in my vision by night, and behold, the four winds of the heaven strove upon the great sea. And four great beasts came up from the sea, diverse one from another. The first was like a lion, and had eagle's wings. I beheld till the wings thereof were plucked, and it was lifted up from the earth, and made stand upon the feet as a man, and a man's heart was given to it. And behold, another beast, a second, like to a bear, and it raised up itself on one side, and it had three ribs in the mouth of it between the teeth of it. And they said thus unto it, Arise, devour much flesh. After this I beheld, and lo, another, like a leopard, which had upon the back of it four wings of a fowl. The beast had also four heads, and dominion was given to it. After this I saw in the night visions, and behold, a fourth beast, dreadful and terrible and strong exceedingly. And it had great iron teeth. It devoured and brake in pieces, and stamped the residue with the feet of it. And it was diverse from all the beasts that were before it, and it had 10 horns. I considered the horns, and behold, there came up among them another little horn, before whom there were three of the first horns plucked up by the roots. And behold, in this horn were eyes like the eyes of man, and a mouth speaking great things. I beheld till the thrones were cast down, and the Ancient of Days did sit, whose garment was white as snow, and the hair of his head like the pure wool. His throne was like the fiery flame, and his wheels as burning fire. A fiery stream issued and came forth from before him. 1,000 thousands ministered unto him, and 10,000 times 10,000 stood before him. The judgment was set, and the books were opened. I beheld then because of the voice of the great words which the horn spake. I beheld even till the beast was slain, and his body destroyed, and given to the burning flame. As concerning the rest of the beasts, they had their dominion taken away, yet their lives were prolonged for a season and time. I saw in the night visions, and behold, one like the Son of Man came with the clouds of heaven, and came to the Ancient of Days, and they brought him near before him. And there was given him dominion, and glory, and a kingdom, that all people, nations, and languages should serve him. His dominion is an everlasting dominion, which shall not pass away, and his kingdom that which shall not be destroyed. I, Daniel, was grieved in my spirit in the midst of my body, and the visions of my head troubled me. I came near unto one of them that stood by, and asked him the truth of all this. So he told me, and made me know the interpretation of the things. These great beasts, which are four kings which shall arise out of the earth. But the saints of the Most High shall take the kingdom, and possess the kingdom forever, even forever and ever. Then I would know the truth of the fourth beast, which was diverse from all the others, exceeding dreadful, whose teeth were of iron, and his nails of brass, which devoured, brake in pieces, and stamped the residue with his feet. And of the 10 horns that were in his head, and of the other which came up, and before whom three fell, even of that horn that had eyes, and a mouth that spake very great things, whose look was more stout than his fellows, I beheld, and the same horn made war with the saints, and prevailed against them. Until the Ancient of Days came, and judgment was given to the saints of the Most High, and the time came that the saints possessed the kingdom. Thus he said, The fourth beast shall be the fourth kingdom upon earth, which shall be diverse from all kingdoms, and shall devour the whole earth, and shall tread it down, and break it in pieces. And the 10 horns out of this kingdom are 10 kings that shall arise, and another shall rise after them, and he shall be diverse from the first, and he shall subdue 3 kings. And he shall speak great words against the Most High, and shall wear out the saints of the Most High, and think to change times and laws. And they shall be given into his hand until a time, and times, and the dividing of time. But the judgment shall sit, and they shall take away his dominion, to consume and to destroy it unto the end. And the kingdom and dominion and the greatness of the kingdom under the whole heaven shall be given to the people of the saints of the Most High, whose kingdom is an everlasting kingdom, and all dominions shall serve and obey him. Hitherto is the end of the matter. As for me, Daniel, my cogitations much troubled me, and my countenance changed in me, but I kept the matter in my heart. Daniel chapter 8. In the third year of the reign of King Belshazzar, a vision appeared unto me, even unto me, Daniel, after that which appeared unto me at the first. And I saw in a vision, and it came to pass, when I saw, that I was at Shushan in the palace, which is in the province of Elam. And I saw in a vision, and I was by the river of Ulai. Then I lifted up mine eyes, and saw, and behold, there stood before the river a ram, which had two horns. And the two horns were high, but one was higher than the other, and the higher came up last. I saw the ram pushing westward, and northward, and southward, so that no beasts might stand before him, neither was there any that could deliver out of his hand. But he did according to his will, and became great. And as I was considering, behold, an he-goat came from the west on the face of the whole earth, and touched not the ground. And the goat had a notable horn between his eyes. And he came to the ram that had two horns, which I had seen standing before the river, and ran unto him in the fury of his power. And I saw him come close unto the ram, and he was moved with choler against him, and smote the ram, and brake his two horns. And there was no power in the ram to stand before him, but he cast him down to the ground, and stamped upon him. And there was none that could deliver the ram out of his hand. Therefore the he-goat waxed very great. And when he was strong, the great horn was broken. And for it came up four notable ones toward the four winds of heaven. And out of one of them came forth a little horn, which waxed exceeding great toward the south, and toward the east, and toward the pleasant land. And it waxed great even to the host of heaven. And it cast down some of the host and of the stars to the ground, and stamped upon them. Yea, he magnified himself even to the prince of the host, and by him the daily sacrifice was taken away, and the place of his sanctuary was cast down. And an host was given him against the daily sacrifice by reason of transgression, and it cast down the truth to the ground, and it practiced and prospered. Then I heard one saint speaking, and another saint said unto that certain saint which spake, How long shall be the vision concerning the daily sacrifice, and the transgression of desolation, to give both the sanctuary and the host to be trodden under foot? And he said unto me, Unto 2,300 days, then shall the sanctuary be cleansed. And it came to pass, when I, even I, Daniel, had seen the vision and sought for the meaning, then behold, there stood before me as the appearance of a man. And I heard a man's voice between the banks of Ulai, which called and said, Gabriel, make this man to understand the vision. So he came near where I stood, and when he came I was afraid, and fell upon my face. But he said unto me, Understand, O son of man, for at the time of the end shall be the vision. Now as he was speaking with me, I was in a deep sleep on my face toward the ground. But he touched me and set me upright, and he said, Behold, I will make thee know what shall be in the last end of the indignation. For at the time appointed the end shall be. The ram which thou sawest having two horns are the kings of Media and Persia, and the rough goat is the king of Grecia, and the great horn that is between his eyes is the first king. Now that being broken, whereas four stood up for it, four kingdoms shall stand up out of the nation, but not in his power. And in the latter time of their kingdom, when the transgressors are come to the full, a king of fierce countenance, and understanding dark sentences, shall stand up, and his power shall be mighty, but not by his own power, and he shall destroy wonderfully, and shall prosper and practice, and shall destroy the mighty and the holy people. And through his policy also he shall cause craft to prosper in his hand, and he shall magnify himself in his heart, and by peace shall destroy many. He shall also stand up against the prince of princes, but he shall be broken without hand. And the vision of the evening and the morning which was told is true. Wherefore, shut thou up the vision, for it shall be for many days. And I, Daniel, fainted, and was sick certain days. Afterward I rose up and did the king's business, and I was astonished at the vision, but none understood it. Daniel chapter 9. In the first year of Darius, the son of Ahasuerus, of the seed of the Medes, which was made king over the realm of the Chaldeans, in the first year of his reign, I, Daniel, understood by books the number of the years whereof the word of the Lord came to Jeremiah the prophet, that he would accomplish 70 years in the desolations of Jerusalem. And I set my face unto the Lord God to seek by prayer and supplications with fasting and sackcloth and ashes. And I prayed unto the Lord my God, and made my confession, and said, O Lord, the great and dreadful God, keeping the covenant and mercy to them that love him, and to them that keep his commandments. We have sinned, and have committed iniquity, and have done wickedly, and have rebelled, even by departing from thy precepts and from thy judgments. Neither have we hearkened unto thy servants the prophets, which spake in thy name to our kings, our princes, and our fathers, and to all the people of the land. O Lord, righteousness belongeth unto thee, but unto us confusion of faces, as at this day. To the men of Judah, and to the inhabitants of Jerusalem, and unto all Israel that are near, and that are far off, through all the countries whither thou hast driven them, because of their trespass that they have trespassed against thee. O Lord, to us belongeth confusion of face, to our kings, to our princes, and to our fathers, because we have sinned against thee. To the Lord our God belong mercies and forgiveness, though we have rebelled against him. Neither have we obeyed the voice of the Lord our God to walk in his laws, which he set before us by his servants the prophets. Yea, all Israel have transgressed thy law, even by departing, that they might not obey thy voice. Therefore the curse is poured upon us, and the oath that is written in the law of Moses, the servant of God, because we have sinned against him. And he hath confirmed his words which he spake against us, and against our judges that judged us, by bringing upon us a great evil. For under the whole heaven hath not been done as hath been done upon Jerusalem. As it is written in the law of Moses, all this evil is come upon us. Yet made we not our prayer before the Lord our God, that we might turn from our iniquities and understand thy truth. Therefore hath the Lord watched upon the evil, and brought it upon us. For the Lord our God is righteous in all his works which he doeth, for we obeyed not his voice. And now, O Lord our God, thou hast brought thy people forth out of the land of Egypt with a mighty hand, and hast gotten thee renown as at this day. We have sinned, we have done wickedly. O Lord, according to all thy righteousness, I beseech thee, let thine anger and thy fury be turned away from thy city Jerusalem, thy holy mountain. Because for our sins and for the iniquities of our fathers, Jerusalem and thy people are become a reproach to all that are about us. Now therefore, O our God, hear the prayer of thy servant and his supplications, and cause thy face to shine upon thy sanctuary that is desolate for the Lord's sake. O my God, incline thine ear and hear. Open thine eyes and behold our desolations, and the city which is called by thy name. For we do not present our supplications before thee for our righteousness, but for thy great mercies. O Lord, hear. O Lord, forgive. O Lord, hearken and do. Defer not, for thine own sake, O my God, for thy city and thy people are called by thy name. And whilst I was speaking and praying and confessing my sin and the sin of my people Israel, and presenting my supplication before the Lord my God for the holy mountain of my God, yea, whilst I was speaking in prayer, even the man Gabriel, whom I had seen in the vision at the beginning, being caused to fly swiftly, touched me about the time of the evening oblation. And he informed me and talked with me and said, O Daniel, I am now come forth to give thee skill and understanding. At the beginning of thy supplications the commandment came forth, and I am come to show thee, for thou art greatly beloved. Therefore understand the matter and consider the vision. 70 weeks are determined upon thy people and upon thy holy city to finish the transgression and to make an end of sins and to make reconciliation for iniquity and to bring in everlasting righteousness and to seal up the vision and prophecy, and to anoint the most holy. Know therefore and understand that from the going forth of the commandment to restore and to build Jerusalem unto the Messiah the Prince shall be 7 weeks, and 62 weeks. The street shall be built again in the wall, even in troublous times. And after 62 weeks shall Messiah be cut off, but not for himself. And the people of the Prince that shall come shall destroy the city and the sanctuary, and the end thereof shall be with a flood, and unto the end of the war desolations are determined. And he shall confirm the covenant with many for 1 week, and in the midst of the week he shall cause the sacrifice and the oblation to cease, and for the overspreading of abominations he shall make it desolate, even until the consummation, and that determined shall be poured upon the desolate.

Daniel chapter 10. And the third year of Cyrus, king of Persia, a thing was revealed unto Daniel, whose name was called Belteshazzar, and the thing was true, but the time appointed was long. And he understood the thing, and had understanding of the vision. And those days I, Daniel, was mourning 3 full weeks. I ate no pleasant bread, neither came flesh nor wine in my mouth, neither did I anoint myself at all, till 3 whole weeks were fulfilled. And in the 24th day of the first month, as I was by the side of the great river, which is Hiddekel, then I lifted up mine eyes and looked, and behold, a certain man clothed in linen, whose loins were girded with fine gold of Euphaz. His body also was like the beryl, and his face as the appearance of lightning, and his eyes as lamps of fire, and his arms and his feet like in color to polished brass, and the voice of his words like the voice of a multitude. And I, Daniel, alone saw the vision, for the men that were with me saw not the vision, but a great quaking fell upon them, so that they fled to hide themselves. Therefore I was left alone and saw this great vision, and there remained no strength in me, for my comeliness was turned in me into corruption, and I retained no strength. Yet heard I the voice of his words, and when I heard the voice of his words, then was I in a deep sleep on my face, and my face toward the ground. And behold, an hand touched me, which set me upon my knees, and upon the palms of my hands. And he said unto me, O Daniel, a man greatly beloved, understand the words that I speak unto thee, and stand upright, for unto thee am I now sent. And when he had spoken this word unto me, I stood trembling. Then said he unto me, Fear not, Daniel, for from the first day that thou didst set thine heart to understand, and to chasten thyself before thy God, thy words were heard, and I am come for thy words. But the prince of the kingdom of Persia withstood me 120 days. But lo, Michael, one of the chief princes, came to help me, and I remained there with the kings of Persia. Now I am come to make thee understand what shall befall thy people in the latter days, for yet the vision is for many days. And when he had spoken such words unto me, I set my face toward the ground, and I became dumb. And behold, one like the similitude of the sons of men touched my lips. Then I opened my mouth and spake, and said unto him that stood before me, O my Lord, by the vision my sorrows are turned upon me, and I have retained no strength. For how can the servant of this my Lord talk with this my Lord? For as for me, straightway there remained no strength in me, neither is there breath left in me. Then there came again and touched me one like the appearance of a man, and he strengthened me, and said, O man greatly beloved, fear not. Peace be unto thee, be strong, yea, be strong. And when he had spoken unto me, I was strengthened, and said, Let my Lord speak, for thou hast strengthened me. Then said he, Knowest thou wherefore I come unto thee? And now while I return to fight with the prince of Persia, and when I am gone forth, lo, the prince of Grecia shall come. But I will show thee that which is noted in the scripture of truth, and there is none that holdeth with me in these things but Michael your prince. Daniel chapter 11. Also I in the first year of Darius the Mede, even I, stood to confirm and to strengthen him. And now will I show thee the truth. Behold, there shall stand up yet 3 kings in Persia, and the 4th shall be far richer than they all. And by his strength, through his riches, he shall stir up all against the realm of Grecia. And a mighty king shall stand up, that shall rule with great dominion, and do according to his will. When he shall stand up, his kingdom shall be broken, and shall be divided toward the 4 winds of heaven, and not to his posterity, nor according to his dominion which he ruled, for his kingdom shall be plucked up, even for others beside those. And the king of the south shall be strong, and one of his princes, and he shall be strong above him, and have dominion. His dominion shall be a great dominion. And in the end of years they shall join themselves together, for the king's daughter of the south shall come to the king of the north to make an agreement. But she shall not retain the power of the arm, neither shall he stand, nor his arm. But she shall be given up, and they that brought her, and he that begat her, and he that strengthened her in these times. But out of a branch of her roots shall one stand up in his estate, which shall come with an army, and shall enter into the fortress of the king of the north, and shall deal against them, and shall prevail. And shall also carry captives into Egypt their gods, with their princes, and with their precious vessels of silver and of gold, and he shall continue more years than the king of the north. So the king of the south shall come into his kingdom, and shall return into his own land. But his son shall be stirred up, and shall assemble a multitude of great forces, and one shall certainly come and overflow and pass through. Then shall he return and be stirred up, even to his fortress. And the king of the south shall be moved with choler, and shall come forth and fight with him, even with the king of the north, and he shall set forth a great multitude, but the multitude shall be given into his hand.
And when he hath taken away the multitude, his heart shall be lifted up, and he shall cast down many 10,000s, but he shall not be strengthened by it. For the king of the north shall return, and shall set forth a multitude greater than the former, and shall certainly come after certain years with a great army and with much riches. And in those times there shall many stand up against the king of the south. Also the robbers of thy people shall exalt themselves to establish the vision, but they shall fall. So the king of the north shall come and cast up a mount, and take the most fenced cities. And the arms of the south shall not withstand, neither his chosen people, neither shall there be any strength to withstand. But he that cometh against him shall do according to his own will, and none shall stand before him. And he shall stand in the glorious land, which by his hand shall be consumed. He shall also set his face to enter with the strength of his whole kingdom, and upright ones with him. Thus shall he do. And he shall give him the daughter of women, corrupting her. But she shall not stand on his side, neither before him. After this shall he turn his face unto the isles, and shall take many. But a prince for his own behalf shall cause the reproach offered by him to cease. Without his own reproach he shall cause it to turn upon him. Then he shall turn his face toward the fort of his own land, but he shall stumble and fall and not be found. Then shall stand up in his estate a raiser of taxes in the glory of the kingdom, but within few days he shall be destroyed, neither in anger nor in battle. And in his estate shall stand up a vile person, to whom they shall not give the honor of the kingdom. But he shall come in peaceably and obtain the kingdom by flatteries. And with the arms of a flood shall they be overflown from before him, and shall be broken, yea, also the prince of the covenant. And after the league made with him he shall work deceitfully, for he shall come up and shall become strong with a small people. He shall enter peaceably even upon the fattest places of the province, and he shall do that which his fathers have not done, nor his fathers' fathers. He shall scatter among them the prey, and spoil, and riches, yea, and he shall forecast his devices against the strongholds, even for a time. And he shall stir up his power and his courage against the king of the south with a great army, and the king of the south shall be stirred up to battle with a very great and mighty army, but he shall not stand, for they shall forecast devices against him. Yea, they that feed of the portion of his meat shall destroy him, and his army shall overflow, and many shall fall down slain. And both these kings' hearts shall be to do mischief, and they shall speak lies at one table, but it shall not prosper, for yet the end shall be at the time appointed. Then shall he return into his land with great riches, and his heart shall be against the holy covenant, and he shall do exploits and return to his own land. At the time appointed he shall return and come toward the south, but it shall not be as the former or as the latter. For the ships of Chittim shall come against him, therefore he shall be grieved in return, and have indignation against the holy covenant. So shall he do, he shall even return and have intelligence with them that forsake the holy covenant. And arms shall stand on his part, and they shall pollute the sanctuary of strength, and shall take away the daily sacrifice, and they shall place the abomination that maketh desolate. And such as do wickedly against the covenant shall he corrupt by flatteries. But the people that do know their God shall be strong, and do exploits. And they that understand among the people shall instruct many, yet they shall fall by the sword and by flame, by captivity and by spoil many days. Now when they shall fall, they shall be holpen with a little help, but many shall cleave to them with flatteries. And some of them of understanding shall fall to try them, and to purge, and to make them white, even to the time of the end, because it is yet for a time appointed. And the king shall do according to his will, and he shall exalt himself and magnify himself above every god, and shall speak marvelous things against the God of gods, and shall prosper till the indignation be accomplished, for that that is determined shall be done. Neither shall he regard the God of his fathers, nor the desire of women, nor regard any god, for he shall magnify himself above all. But in his estate shall he honor the God of forces, and a god whom his fathers knew not shall he honor with gold and silver, and with precious stones and pleasant things. Thus shall he do in the most strongholds with a strange god, whom he shall acknowledge and increase with glory. And he shall cause them to rule over many, and shall divide the land for gain. And at the time of the end shall the king of the south push at him, and the king of the north shall come against him like a whirlwind with chariots, and with horsemen, and with many ships. And he shall enter into the countries, and shall overflow and pass over. He shall enter also into the glorious land, and many countries shall be overthrown. But these shall escape out of his hand, even Edom, and Moab, and the chief of the children of Ammon. He shall stretch forth his hand also upon the countries, and the land of Egypt shall not escape.
But he shall have power over the treasures of gold and of silver, and over all the precious things of Egypt, and the Libyans and the Ethiopians shall be at his steps. But tidings out of the east and out of the north shall trouble him. Therefore he shall go forth with great fury to destroy, and utterly to make away many. And he shall plant the tabernacles of his palace between the seas and the glorious holy mountain, yet he shall come to his end, and none shall help him. Daniel chapter 12. And at that time shall Michael stand up, the great prince which standeth for the children of thy people, and there shall be a time of trouble such as never was since there was a nation, even to that same time. And at that time thy people shall be delivered, every one that shall be found written in the book. And many of them that sleep in the dust of the earth shall awake, some to everlasting life, and some to shame and everlasting contempt. And they that be wise shall shine as the brightness of the firmament, and they that turn many to righteousness as the stars for ever and ever. But thou, O Daniel, shut up the words, and seal the book, even to the time of the end. Many shall run to and fro, and knowledge shall be increased. Then I, Daniel, looked, and behold, there stood other two, the one on this side of the bank of the river, and the other on that side of the bank of the river. And one said to the man clothed in linen, which was upon the waters of the river, How long shall it be to the end of these wonders? And I heard the man clothed in linen, which was upon the waters of the river, when he held up his right hand and his left hand unto heaven, and swear by him that liveth forever that it shall be for a time, times, and an half. And when he shall have accomplished to scatter the power of the holy people, all these things shall be finished. And I heard, but I understood not. Then said I, O my Lord, what shall be the end of these things? And he said, Go thy way, Daniel. For the words are closed up and sealed till the time of the end. Many shall be purified and made white and tried, but the wicked shall do wickedly, and none of the wicked shall understand, but the wise shall understand. And from the time that the daily sacrifice shall be taken away, and the abomination that maketh desolate set up, there shall be 1,290 days. Blessed is he that waiteth and cometh to the 1,335 days. But go thou thy way till the end be, for thou shalt rest and stand in thy lot at the end of the days.

Hosea 1. The word of Jehovah that came unto Hosea, the son of Beeri, in the days of Uzziah, Jotham, Ahaz, and Hezekiah, kings of Judah, and in the days of Jeroboam, the son of Joash, king of Israel. The beginning of the word of Jehovah by Hosea. And Jehovah said to Hosea, Go, take unto thee a wife of whoredoms, and children of whoredoms, for the land hath committed great whoredom, departing from Jehovah. So he went and took Gomer, the daughter of Diblaim, which conceived and bare him a son. And Jehovah said unto him, Call his name Jezreel. For yet a little while, and I will avenge the blood of Jezreel upon the house of Jehu, and will cause to cease the kingdom of the house of Israel. And it shall come to pass at that day that I will break the bow of Israel in the valley of Jezreel. And she conceived again, and bare a daughter. And God said unto him, Call her name Loruhamah. For I will no more have mercy upon the house of Israel, but I will utterly take them away. But I will have mercy upon the house of Judah, and will save them by Jehovah their God, and will not save them by bow, nor by sword, nor by battle, by horses, nor by horsemen. Now when she had weaned Loruhamah, she conceived, and bare a son. Then said God, Call his name Loamai, for ye are not my people, and I will not be your God. Yet the number of the children of Israel shall be as the sand of the sea, which cannot be measured nor numbered. And it shall come to pass that in the place where it was said unto them, Ye are not my people, there it shall be said unto them, Ye are the sons of the living God. Then shall the children of Judah and the children of Israel be gathered together, and appoint themselves one head, and they shall come up out of the land. For great shall be the day of Jezreel. Hosea 2. Say ye unto your brethren, Am I? And to your sisters, Ruhamah, plead with your mother, plead, for she is not my wife, neither am I her husband. Let her therefore put away her whoredoms out of her sight, and her adulteries from between her breasts, lest I strip her naked, and set her as in the day that she was born, and make her as a wilderness, and set her like a dry land, and slay her with thirst. And I will not have mercy upon her children, for they be the children of whoredoms. For their mother hath played the harlot. She that conceived them hath done shamefully. For she said, I will go after my lovers, that give me my bread and my water, my wool and my flax, mine oil and my drink. Therefore, behold, I will hedge up thy way with thorns, and make a wall, that she shall not find her paths.

and she shall follow after her lovers, but she shall not overtake them. And she shall seek them, but shall not find them. Then shall she say, I will go and return to my first husband, for then was it better with me than now. For she did not know that I gave her corn and wine and oil, and multiplied her silver and gold, which they prepared for Baal. Therefore will I return and take away my corn in the time thereof, and my wine in the season thereof, and will recover my wool and my flax given to cover her nakedness. And now will I discover her lewdness in the sight of her lovers, and none shall deliver her out of mine hand. I will also cause all her mirth to cease, her feast days, her new moons, and her Sabbaths, and all her solemn feasts. And I will destroy her vines and her fig trees, whereof she hath said, These are my rewards that my lovers have given me. And I will make them a forest, and the beasts of the field shall eat them. And I will visit upon her the days of Balaam, wherein she burned incense to them, and she decked herself with her earrings and her jewels, and she went after her lovers, and forgot me, saith Jehovah. Therefore, behold, I will allure her, and bring her into the wilderness, and speak comfortably unto her. And I will give her her vineyards from thence, and the valley of Achor for a door of hope. And she shall sing there, as in the days of her youth, and as in the day when she came up out of the land of Egypt. And it shall be at that day, saith Jehovah, that thou shalt call me Ishi, and shalt call me no more Baali. For I will take away the names of Balaam out of her mouth, and they shall no more be remembered by their name. And in that day will I make a covenant for them with the beasts of the field, and with the fowls of heaven, and with the creeping things of the ground. And I will break the bow, and the sword, and the battle out of the earth, and will make them to lie down safely. And I will betroth thee unto me for ever. Yea, I will betroth thee unto me in righteousness, and in judgment, and in loving kindness, and in mercies. I will even betroth thee unto me in faithfulness, and thou shalt know Jehovah. And it shall come to pass in that day, I will hear, saith Jehovah, I will hear the heavens, and they shall hear the earth. And the earth shall hear the corn, and the wine, and the oil, and they shall hear Jezreel. And I will sow her unto me in the earth, and I will have mercy upon her that had not obtained mercy. And I will say to them which were not my people, Thou art my people. And they shall say, Thou art my God. Hosea 3. Then said Jehovah unto me, Go yet, love a woman beloved of her friend, yet an adulteress, according to the love of Jehovah toward the children of Israel, who look to other gods and love flagons of wine. So I bought her to me for 15 pieces of silver, and for an homer of barley, and an half homer of barley. And I said unto her, Thou shalt abide for me many days, thou shalt not play the harlot, and thou shalt not be for another man, so will I also be for thee. For the children of Israel shall abide many days without a king, and without a prince, and without a sacrifice, and without an image, and without an ephod, and without teraphim. Afterward shall the children of Israel return and seek Jehovah their God, and David their king,
and shall fear Jehovah and his goodness in the latter days. Hosea 4. Hear the word of Jehovah, ye children of Israel, for Jehovah hath a controversy with the inhabitants of the land, because there is no truth, nor mercy, nor knowledge of God in the land. By swearing and lying and killing and stealing and committing adultery they break out, and blood toucheth blood. Therefore shall the land mourn, and every one that dwelleth therein shall languish with the beasts of the field and with the fowls of heaven. Yea, the fishes of the sea also shall be taken away. Yet let no man strive nor reprove another, for thy people are as they that strive with the priest. Therefore shalt thou fall in the day, and the prophet also shall fall with thee in the night, and I will destroy thy mother. My people are destroyed for lack of knowledge. Because thou hast rejected knowledge, I will also reject thee, that thou shalt be no priest to me. Seeing thou hast forgotten the law of thy God, I will also forget thy children. As they were increased, so they sinned against me. Therefore will I change their glory into shame. They eat up the sin of my people, and they set their heart on their iniquity. And there shall be, like people, like priest, and I will punish them for their ways, and reward them their doings. For they shall eat, and not have enough. They shall commit whoredom, and shall not increase, because they have left off to take heed to Jehovah. Whoredom and wine and new wine take away the heart. My people ask counsel at their stocks, and their staff declareth unto them. For the spirit of whoredoms hath caused them to err, and they have gone a whoring from under their God. They sacrifice upon the tops of the mountains, and burn incense upon the hills, under oaks and poplars and elms, because the shadow thereof is good. Therefore your daughters shall commit whoredom, and your spouses shall commit adultery. I will not punish your daughters when they commit whoredom, nor your spouses when they commit adultery, for themselves are separated with whores, and they sacrifice with harlots. Therefore the people that doth not understand shall fall. Though thou, Israel, play the harlot, yet let not Judah offend, and come not ye unto Gilgal, neither go ye up to Beth-Aven, nor swear, Jehovah liveth. For Israel slideth back as a backsliding heifer. Now Jehovah will feed them as a lamb in a large place. Ephraim is joined to idols, let him alone. Their drink is sour, they have committed whoredom continually. Her rulers with shame do love, give ye. The wind hath bound her up in her wings, and they shall be ashamed because of their sacrifices.

0: Hosea 5. Hear ye this, O priests, and hearken, ye house of Israel, and give ye ear, O house of the king. For judgment is toward you, because ye have been a snare on Mizpah, and a net spread upon Tabor. And the revolters are profound to make slaughter, though I have been a rebuker of them all. I know Ephraim, and Israel is not hid from me. For now, O Ephraim, thou committest whoredom, and Israel is defiled. They will not frame their doings to turn unto their God, for the spirit of whoredoms is in the midst of them, and they have not known Jehovah. And the pride of Israel doth testify to his face. Therefore shall Israel and Ephraim fall in their iniquity. Judah also shall fall with them. They shall go with their flocks and with their herds to seek Jehovah. But they shall not find him. He hath withdrawn himself from them. They have dealt treacherously against Jehovah, for they have begotten strange children. Now shall a month devour them with their portions. Blow ye the cornet in Gibeah, and the trumpet in Ramah. Cry aloud at Bethaven. After thee, O Benjamin, Ephraim shall be desolate in the day of rebuke. Among the tribes of Israel have I made known that which shall surely be. The princes of Judah were like them that remove the bound. Therefore I will pour out my wrath upon them like water. Ephraim is oppressed and broken in judgment, because he willingly walked after the commandment. Therefore will I be unto Ephraim as a moth, and to the house of Judah as rottenness. When Ephraim saw his sickness, and Judah saw his wound, then went Ephraim to the Assyrian, and sent to King Jareb. Yet could he not heal you, nor cure you of your wound. For I will be unto Ephraim as a lion, and as a young lion to the house of Judah. I, even I, will tear and go away. I will take away, and none shall rescue him. I will go and return to my place, till they acknowledge their offense and seek my face. In their affliction they will seek me early. Hosea 6. Come, and let us return unto Jehovah, for he hath torn, and he will heal us. He hath smitten, and he will bind us up. After 2 days will he revive us. In the third day he will raise us up, and we shall live in his sight. Then shall we know, if we follow on to know Jehovah. His going forth is prepared as the morning, and he shall come unto us as the rain, as the latter and former rain, unto the earth. O Ephraim, what shall I do unto thee? O Judah, what shall I do unto thee? For your goodness is as a morning cloud, and as the early dew, it goeth away. Therefore have I hewed them by the prophets. I have slain them by the words of my mouth. And thy judgments are as the light that goeth forth. For I desired mercy and not sacrifice, and the knowledge of God more than burnt offerings. But they, like men, have transgressed the covenant. There have they dealt treacherously against me. Gilead is a city of them that work iniquity, and is polluted with blood. And as troops of robbers wait for a man, so the company of priests murder in the way by consent, for they commit lewdness. I have seen an horrible thing in the house of Israel. There is the whoredom of Ephraim. Israel is defiled. Also, O Judah, he hath set an harvest for thee, when I return the captivity of my people. Hosea 7. When I would have healed Israel, then the iniquity of Ephraim was discovered, and the wickedness of Samaria. For they commit falsehood, and the thief cometh in, and the troop of robbers spoileth without. And they consider not in their hearts that I remember all their wickedness. Now their own doings have beset them about. They are before my face. They make the king glad with their wickedness, and the princes with their lies. They are all adulterers, as an oven heated by the baker, who ceaseth from raising after he hath kneaded the dough until it be leavened. In the day of our king, the princes have made him sick with bottles of wine. He stretched out his hand with scorners. For they have made ready their heart like an oven, whiles they lie in wait. Their baker sleepeth all the night. In the morning it burneth as a flaming fire. They are all hot as an oven, and have devoured their judges. All their kings are fallen. There is none among them that calleth unto me. Ephraim, he hath mixed himself among the people. Ephraim is a cake not turned. Strangers have devoured his strength, and he knoweth it not. Yea, gray hairs are here and there upon him, yet he knoweth not. And the pride of Israel testifieth to his face, and they do not return to Jehovah their God, nor seek him for all this. Ephraim also is like a silly dove without heart. They call to Egypt, they go to Assyria. When they shall go, I will spread my net upon them. I will bring them down as the fowls of the heaven. I will chastise them as their congregation hath heard. Woe unto them, for they have fled from me. Destruction unto them, because they have transgressed against me. Though I have redeemed them, yet they have spoken lies against me. And they have not cried unto me with their heart, when they howled upon their beds. They assemble themselves for corn and wine, and they rebel against me. Though I have bound and strengthened their arms, yet do they imagine mischief against me. They return, but not to the Most High. They are like a deceitful bow. Their princes shall fall by the sword for the rage of their tongue. This shall be their derision in the land of Egypt. Hosea 8. Set the trumpet to thy mouth. He shall come as an eagle against the house of Jehovah, because they have transgressed my covenant, and trespassed against my law. Israel shall cry unto me, My God, we know thee. Israel hath cast off the thing that is good. The enemy shall pursue him. They have set up kings, but not by me. They have made princes, and I knew it not. Of their silver and their gold have they made them idols, that they may be cut off. Thy calf, O Samaria, hath cast thee off. Mine anger is kindled against them. How long will it be ere they attain to innocency? For from Israel was it also. The workmen made it. Therefore it is not God. But the calf of Samaria shall be broken in pieces. For they have sown the wind, and they shall reap the whirlwind. It hath no stalk, the bud shall yield no meal. If so be it yield, the strangers shall swallow it up. Israel is swallowed up, Now shall they be among the Gentiles as a vessel wherein is no pleasure. For they are gone up to Assyria, a wild ass alone by himself. Ephraim hath hired lovers. Yea, though they have hired among the nations, now will I gather them, and they shall sorrow a little for the burden of the king of princes. Because Ephraim hath made many altars to sin, altars shall be unto him to sin. I have written to him the great things of my law, but they were counted as a strange thing. They sacrifice flesh for the sacrifices of mine offerings, and eat it. But Jehovah accepteth them not. Now will he remember their iniquity, and visit their sins. They shall return to Egypt. For Israel hath forgotten his Maker, and buildeth temples. And Judah hath multiplied fenced cities. But I will send a fire upon his cities, and it shall devour the palaces thereof.
1: And we thank you for joining us for eBible Fellowship's Bible Reading Program. We invite you to visit our website at www.ebiblefellowship.org.